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6: This is Jim Daly from Focus on the Family, and thanks for listening today on your network of praise.
7: Be thinking about what financial decision would express best my love for my spouse. How can I organize money in a way that would be good for our relationship? And if they can organize their use of money around making the difference that God uniquely had in mind in bringing them together in marriage, that will set them on a very, very good path.
8: Well, that's personal finance writer and speaker Matt Bell, and he joins us again today on Focus on the Family with Jim Daly. I'm John Fuller, and thanks for being here.
6: You know, John, last time we had a great conversation about the early years of marriage and finances, and everybody went, yay! Most people don't say that, but most people do need to pay attention to that, especially as you're engaged and deciding, okay, how do we do these things? You got to talk about money. And we covered that last time. If you missed the program, go hear it from the website, or you can get the smartphone app and have access to all the programs right there. So we're going to continue the discussion today and get more practical advice on how couples can really tackle the issue of financial problems.
8: Yeah, and Matt is an expert in biblical money management. He's managing editor at Sound Mind Investing, which is a Christian company to help people invest successfully in order to care for their family and live generously. And today, we're going to explore more insights from his book called Starting Strong, Discovering the Good That Money Can Do Through Your Marriage.
6: Matt, welcome back to Focus.
7: Thanks so much. It's really great to be here.
6: Yeah. People respond to these programs because I think it's where so many people are living. You know, we're having some difficulty. We're not sure quite what to do. So, again, let me encourage you to get a hold of us, get a copy of the book, talk to one of our caring Christian counselors, whatever you need. Let's get into it, though. You and Jude were living in Chicago. Sorry. I don't want to tease all our Chicago listeners. But you had a hefty property tax bill. How did you manage that? If you're willing, what was the amount, and how did you dig out of it?
7: Mm-hmm. Yeah, it was $1,000 a month, and this was not even a large house.
6: For how many months?
7: Every month. So $12,000 annual property tax bill. And when I first got that bill, I was shocked. I guess I just hadn't really done the homework of what we were getting ourselves into.
6: That's big.
7: It was huge. In fact, when I saw the bill the first time, I thought maybe one of our kids had been kidnapped and this was a ransom note. It just seemed crazy high. But that was a wake-up call to me because we had to really scramble to come up with the money for the property tax bill. But ever since then, we've been taking 1/12 of the annual amount of all of these, what I like to call periodic bills or expenses, things you're spending money on sometime during the year, but not necessarily every month, and we're setting it aside into savings so that when the bill comes due, the money is there. This is a great thing to do for vacations, for Christmas gifts, for the annual home insurance bill, the semi-annual car insurance bill. If you can put aside 1/12 of the annual amount of all such bills and expenses And then the money will be there when the bill comes due. And that's a beautiful thing.
6: You know, we and I agree. I mean, it takes a little discipline. I think Gene and I did the old envelope thing early on.
7: Yeah, very effective.
6: Just put actual cash in envelopes. And then we did start stealing from here or there. But, you know, as long as it works, right? You're not going over anything.
7: Yeah, it's okay.
6: I mean, it's really just, it's right there for you to see and to feel and to touch.
7: Right.
6: But part of that was paying off those semi-annual or annual payments regularly, you know, just tuck it in that envelope and then go turn it into the checking account, write the check for it.
7: Yeah, it was one of the most freeing things that we did, this idea of setting aside 1/12 of the annual amount of all these periodic bills and expenses. I mean, if you take a vacation and then you figure out how to pay for it afterwards, that really puts a damper on the vacation. But if you go on a vacation and you've been saving for it month by month,
6: then you have
7: fun. Just adds a lot more peace and enjoyment
6: to it. It's not a burden. How I'm going to pay this off, right?
7: That's right.
6: You know, in that regard with a house, it's really important for younger couples particularly. That's a great goal, and that house becomes a great asset for you. If you hit something and you need to borrow against it, that can be something you can do. You don't want to do that. But, you know, again, your house and being owned is a great asset. The point I'm making there is states where the state tax is high, the real estate tax is high, like you said, $12,000 a year.
7: Yeah.
6: You have to calculate that before you buy, because it might be wise to continue to rent until you can accommodate a $12,000 annual tax payment.
7: Yeah, for sure. Yeah, and there are a lot of expenses people don't realize when buying a house. I mean, for sure you should account for the taxes, the upkeep on the house.
6: Yeah.
7: That's a really big one. When I look at people's budgets, I see time and time again either no money or not enough money set aside for both home repairs and maintenance and also for cars as well. So that can be a real wake-up call for people when they see just how much it costs. Typically, I recommend 1.5% of the purchase price. So you got a $400,000 house, that's $6,000 a year for maintenance and repair, so that's $500 a month. That sounds like a lot of money that maybe people weren't planning for, but that would be the better part of wisdom to purchase a house where you can do that.
6: Yeah, let me say for an RV trailer or a boat, you can like quadruple that.
8: 100%.
6: Those things, you know, Gene and I love camping, and so we progressed, you know, we did tents, and then we did eventually a fifth wheel. And I was shocked at the upkeep. I'm sure I spent as much on maintenance as I did on buying the thing. Because I got a screaming deal on it. But man, it was a lot. It was always $600 to $1,000 to replace the converter, tires, chassis, suspension. I mean, you're going, I think they do this on purpose. They build those things to 80% of what's required. Then you got to spend the extra 20% to make sure it's roadworthy.
7: Wouldn't be surprised.
6: But what's that great saying about boats? Your best 2 days are the day you buy it and the day you sell it.
7: I was just thinking that.
6: But sometimes it's exciting for young couples and they overreach and do something like that and don't count those costs.
7: Yeah.
6: And you really need to.
7: Really important to do that work up front before you get to the showroom.
6: Talk to people who have owned it.
7: Yeah, absolutely. That's the best thing. There's a great book on decision making out there that is this funny kind of look throughout the book about how people tend to make bad decisions. And at the end of the book, the advice that he netted out the advice is exactly what you just said. Talk to other people who've made that decision and see how that worked out for them and what would they have done differently.
6: You know, this idea just struck me, but Gene and I have a will. I hope everybody has a will as well.
7: Yeah.
6: But, you know, one of the things that we talked about is if we can afford to do those things, because camping was so big for our family, for Trent and Troy growing up. They love it. They have said many times those were the best experiences of our family.
7: Yeah.
6: And so, you know, as you get older and your kids get married and they have kids, what a wonderful thing if you can afford it.
7: Yeah.
6: Why not do that for your young adult children with your grandkids
7: and
6: maybe spring for that and take care of that so they can have those experiences if they can't afford it? Would that be a good way to spend some money, perhaps?
7: Absolutely.
6: Without spoiling them.
7: Yeah. I mean, and you said the keywords, as long as you can afford it. If you've got the wherewithal to set aside a certain amount of money for vacations, that tends to be the most satisfying way to spend money. is having experiences together. In our household, I drive an older car by choice. I would rather, and that's an important skill, is to learn to make trade-offs based on what's most important. I love to travel. I love the memories we've made as a family when we've traveled and had adventures together. So I will happily drive an older car in order to make that happen.
6: You recommend allocating 15% of our income into savings and investment. Could you cover those? 15% seems reasonable. A lot of companies give matching opportunities to a certain percentage.
7: That's right.
6: 5%, 6%, 7%, 10%.
7: Yeah.
6: So in looking at that, when you're kind of lean, what do you do as a young couple?
7: Yeah. Well, again, it starts with that orientation of the five things you can do with money. We step back from the circumstances where there's a lot of emotion and a lot of, we can't possibly make this happen sort of thing. And we say, we are committed to giving the first portion to the Lord's work in the world. We're going to save and invest the next portions, and then we're going to spend. So it starts with stepping back and kind of creating this idealistic plan and then stepping into it. You might have to start with saving less, saving 5% of income, but be committed to growing that over time. But that 15% threshold, which is saving and investing, build that emergency fund first, build that big ticket item replacement fund, as I talk about in the book, money you allocate for these periodic bills and expenses, that isn't extra savings. That isn't part of the 15%. That should just be on your cash flow plan. You've got a $1,200 insurance bill. It's $100 a month, so that's already there. But the 15% will help you build a sufficient emergency fund, and then once that's built, you can start to invest that money.
8: Mm. This is Focus on the Family with Jim Daly, and we're getting some great insights from Matt Bell today. He's written a great book called Starting Strong, Discovering the Good That Money Can Do in Your Marriage. And we'll invite you to stop by our website and get a copy of that book and see other helpful resources to help you stay strong as a couple. 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
6: Matt, you describe our spending types. Now we're getting into the nitty-gritty. Yeah. And this goes back to those common labels from psychology, the choleric, the sanguine, the phlegmatic, and then melancholy. So let's hit those. The choleric, what is our financial connection to that personality type?
7: Yeah, and the fact is there are financial connections to each one of these temperaments, which I think is really fascinating. I mean, I think temperament's a fascinating topic unto itself. If you do that as a couple, you discover how God has uniquely wired you, and it's just, once you figured it out, it's as if somebody's been watching you all of your life and they know things about you that you didn't realize other people knew. So it's a fascinating discovery that you can do together. But the choleric is the type A, hard charging, get it done, very disciplined sort of person. And financially, they can be really good at pursuing goals and tackling goals. So if you've got a lot of debt and you're going to set a choleric on the path of getting out of debt, they will get it done. Every temperament type has certain financial strengths and certain financial weaknesses. So the choleric can be so focused on getting things done that in a marriage relationship, they can tend to run ahead of a spouse sometimes and maybe make investments without talking about them or make certain purchases without discussions. So they need to slow down a little bit and make sure they're including their spouse.
6: No, that's good. Okay, let's move to sanguine.
7: Yeah, the sanguine is the life of the party, outgoing, extroverted sort of person. Everybody loves to be around the sanguine. On the strength side, financially, sanguines tend to be very generous. They tend to be very generous in giving to the Lord's work, generous in giving gifts. They really take a lot of fun and value out of that. On the downside, financially, because like I said, each temperament has both a strength and a weakness, financially, they tend to not take to the use of a budget. That's too analytical.
6: Being an extrovert, I can relate to that.
8: So that is a flashpoint, obviously, in the marriage.
7: It can be, yeah, especially if people with very different temperaments, which is very common, come together in marriage, that can be. So it's really helpful to understand that. Someone who's a melancholic temperament type really takes to the use of a budget. Marry someone with a sanguine temperament type who really doesn't take to the use of a budget. Well, hey, it'd be the better part of wisdom to have the melancholic person take care of the budget, talk about it, kind of lead the discussions about it. Both need to be involved in setting goals and that sort of thing, but don't expect the sanguine to suddenly become an accountant.
8: Yeah.
7: It's not going to happen.
8: Okay, and then what about phlegmatic?
7: Yeah.
8: What about those folks?
7: So the phlegmatic temperament, this tends to be the most likable temperament of all four. They're they're very likable. They're very peaceable. They're very easygoing and kind of steady as you go. Employers love to have people with a phlegmatic temperament on the payroll because they will show up on time and they will get the job done. They're kind of what the Bible might describe as the steady plotters out there. On the downside, I mean, this is both a positive and a negative wrapped in one. They tend to be savers. So it can be a good thing to save money, but they can tend to be kind of cheap as well. So letting go of that money that they've saved can be a challenge for them.
6: That's funny. So are there good matchups here? That you know, is this part of the premarital counseling?
7: Yeah.
6: Oh, you're choleric. Well, you should be up with a phlegmatic. And
7: yeah, I'm not sure that that's even possible. I mean, that even.
6: Well, let me ask it that way. You can probably have a different approach, even though that may be your core. That's what we would say with marriage counseling. I mean, these are your base operating systems,
7: yeah.
6: But you can learn new operating systems.
7: Yeah, you can learn to manage it.
6: Yeah.
7: Your temperament is not going to change over your lifetime, but you can learn to manage your temperament. You know, my primary is choleric, and so I'm very project-oriented. I've had to learn, and believe me, I'm still learning, you know, people first, then projects. I've had to really learn that. And don't run over people in pursuit of getting a project done. So we can learn to manage these things, but our temperament, our core tendencies, typically don't change.
6: Okay, what do you think you are, John?
8: I don't know. I was going to turn it back to Matt and ask him. Go ahead. Disclose.
6: No, I think it's probably a combo, but yeah. I think I definitely have that sanguine thing. But I can be pretty pragmatic, too.
7: Yeah, well, we each have a primary and a secondary, and there may be elements of the other two in our makeup as well. But we typically have a primary and a secondary, and they can show up in different circumstances sometimes. Maybe a high-stress situation, you're more one than the other. Maybe in a purchase decision, you're more one than the other. So it's a fascinating, you're not just going to get this done in one sitting. You're going to discover this over time.
6: You know, so often in marriage, opposites do attract.
7: Yeah.
6: I know it's an 80-20 rule. If you're saying, well, not my husband and me, okay, that's fine. You may be the same. But generally speaking, opposites will attract in certain key areas. In counseling couples and finances, do you find that is true with these four distinctions that opposites tend to attract?
7: Absolutely. And especially spenders tend to marry savers and savers tend to marry
6: spenders. Now, why did God do this?
7: You know, and it's kind of fun when you're dating. Oh, this
6: kind
7: person,
6: of fun.
7: Yeah, this person comes at money so differently. Isn't that kind of cute and fun and sort of winsome? But then you get married and those things that were so sort of fun are now it's serious.
6: Well, now the hard work of marriage starts.
7: Yeah.
6: Right? How to become selfless.
7: That's right.
6: And have a better attitude toward the opposite.
7: Yeah. But if you can learn to manage your temperaments, where you learn to play to each other's strengths and kind of work around, manage around each other's weaknesses, that can be a really beautiful thing. But it's not the easiest thing. It takes time and intentionality.
6: Yeah. You also speak to the delusions of dinkhood.
7: Yeah.
6: So you got to remind us, what does dinkdom mean? And then what are those delusions of dinkhood?
7: Right. So dink is double income, no kids. You know, when couples come together, typically today both are working. And so it's very easy to start to envision the sort of life you could live with these two incomes combined now. We just need one place to live, but we've got these two incomes and you can start to dream of this really big life.
6: Or you set patterns of expense that won't be sustainable once you have additional expenses come into the home, like kids.
7: That's right. And so I remember sitting across the table from a couple where they had a big life going. They had a very nice house that required a hefty portion of both of their big incomes. They had two leased vehicles. They had nights on the town. And then one of them lost their job. And now there's stress, now there's even some anger between them about the loss of the job and what that means to their lifestyle. So I really encourage couples to go slow with a house purchase decision, make sure that it's something you can truly afford. And I've got certain principles I've come to over time. I'm just geeky enough to have run the numbers on a lot of different size households and different income levels.
6: Choleric.
7: Exactly, with a secondary of Mellencox.
6: Yeah, right.
7: So that really
6: Mr. Numbers.
7: Yeah. So 25% of monthly gross income for the combination of mortgage, taxes, and insurance is pretty much the max that I think a couple can spend on housing. All the better if it's more like 20%. And here's the kicker. I really encourage people to try to do that on one income. And people say, what? That's impossible. But I'll tell you, the best financial advice that Jude and I got when we were getting married is to base your lifestyle and major purchase decisions on one income. So that's what we did. When we bought, and we rented for the first 10 months and we bought a condo, and the condo we could afford on my income alone. We both had a vision of Jude being able to stay home with kids if God blessed us in that way. And so we were working toward that. But even if a couple doesn't have kids, if you're building your lifestyle on two incomes, it's a big problem and a big stress point if one of them loses their job. So buy a house you can afford on one income and set your lifestyle accordingly.
9: Yeah. Hey, let me ask you, and this is serious, and I think it would have popped up in some young people's minds today. I mean, this fear that really exists in 20, 30-somethings about having children because they're so expensive. And they get bombarded with that. You're going to spend $250,000. I don't know what the latest number is, but that was a number I saw from somebody. I don't know if they were pro-family or anti-family, but that number of $250,000 was the average amount a couple will spend 0 to 18 on a child.
7: Yeah.
9: And they get panicked. Where's that money coming from? Right. But that's, you know, again, even if that's accurate, that's over 18 years.
7: Right.
9: So speak to that fear that is gripping so many young couples right now, that more and more are deciding not to have children, which is antithetical to the Lord's blessing for us, I believe.
7: Yeah. Yeah, I totally agree. And what you just said makes all the sense in the world, that you see these big numbers, but if you amortize that over time, it becomes a much smaller number. And in a really practical way, I tell couples, newly married couples, that, you know, because that often comes up, how much will kids cost and how can we prepare for that? But if you think about what you're spending money now as a couple without kids, you're spending money on entertainment and certain types of vacations and certain other things, that those expenses will tend to change when you have kids. You know, kids, when they're really young, they don't have a lot of needs. You don't need to go on some fancy vacation, and they'll be really happy with certain very simple things. Your money will get freed up in one area to be available for the next area. So in a really practical sense, you can make it work that way. But I think in a bigger picture sense, I mean, I can just speak from my own personal experience. I can just speak from my own personal experience that kids...
9: It's the blessing. This is who's going to be with you when you're on your deathbed. This is what life is about. It's not about cars and boats and houses. It's about the people that you bring into the world and teach them how to be lovely, hopefully God-following people. I mean, that's where I get my greatest reward is through my boys.
7: My marriage with Jude and our kids, those are the greatest joys, the greatest, most meaningful parts of life. Is our family. And so don't miss that. Don't read a headline about the cost of kids and then miss that.
9: Many regrets.
7: I remember a time when money was especially tight. I was self-employed. I was writing and speaking, and there were a couple of events I did that then didn't end up getting paid for. And I remember being very stressed about it. And I remember getting up in the middle of the night and going and looking in on our kids. And I just thought, this is what it's about. You know, the bills will get paid. Things will work their way out. But don't miss the blessing that family is. Don't miss the blessing the kids are. They're a ton of work. You'll be stressed at times. You'll be worried at times. And there's nothing greater. There's no greater gift than family.
9: I so agree, obviously. Yeah. But, you know, again, so many young people are gripped with that fear. And the spirit of fear is not from God.
7: You know, money,
9: and things do get met. Those needs get met somehow.
7: That's right. Money shouldn't rule. One of the couples I interviewed, this great couple, I first met them when they were in their 20s and just out of college, and both working in full-time ministry, and they were just this cool, fun couple to get to know, really doing things right from the very beginning. They thought they couldn't tithe, but they used a budget, a really practical tool, and found that they could. And now I caught up with them 15 years later. They've got three kids. One is severely disabled. And you think, boy, young kids, that's a stressful time of life unto itself. But you throw into the mix a severely disabled child, they would have every reason to be stressed. When I reconnect with them, they were so at peace. It was remarkable. And money isn't the only factor that leads to that peace. But for them, financially, understanding each other's temperaments enabled them to, as they said, bend toward each other, to build greater unity in their marriage. And they also said that you know, we know where our money's going and what's happening financially because we're using this crazy tool that people don't like called a budget that turns out to be very effective. But money doesn't rule. That's a value we've established in our lives, that if we go to a restaurant, we meet a server who clearly has some need, and it's not in our budget to bless them with some extra tip, we're going to bless them with that extra tip. Money. Sorry. Money doesn't rule. We manage money. We're good stewards with money. But money doesn't rule. You know, Ron Blue, who wrote the first biblical money management book I ever read called Master Your Money, he said, don't plan God out of your finances. You know, we're called to be planners. The plans of the diligent lead to profit as surely as haste leads to poverty. But don't plan God out of your finances. You can plan and organize and envision, but ultimately you've got to leave room for the leadings of the Holy Spirit.
9: Mm. Well, Matt, I can clearly see where this is connected with your emotions. And I love it because I think right at the end here, you have really probably done your most effective teaching for us, you know, in terms of perspective and thought and how to put it in the right order. Mm. And it comes right from your heart.
7: Well, you know, Jim, I heard a quote recently that it's been very, it's been very impactful. And that quote simply says, you always know when you're doing something for the first time. You rarely know when you're doing something for the last time. Hmm. We can't take life for granted. Hmm. And we can't take the people that we love for granted. So my encouragement to couples is to treat life like the gift that it is. And if they will orient their money and their marriage around glorifying God as best they can, around loving each other, use money, be thinking about what financial decision would express best my love for my spouse? How can I organize money in a way that would be good for our relationship? And if they can organize their use of money around making the difference that God uniquely had in mind in bringing them together in marriage, that will set them on a very, very good path.
9: Whew, what a place to end. And Matt, you've kind of brought the wood, as we say in baseball lingo, but thank you for investing the time to do the research, to create this book and to help young couples, but all couples really, better understand how to put money in its place and to do it well. So thank you for being with us.
7: Thank you. I appreciate the opportunity.
9: Let me turn to the listener. I want to encourage you to get a copy of this terrific resource, Starting Strong, Discovering the Good That Money Can Do in Your Marriage. Matt's book is packed with great insights for couples. It even includes specific recommendations for things like savings accounts and investments that we weren't able to cover in detail today. Mm-hmm. And when you give a donation of any amount to Focus on the Family, we'll send you a copy of Matt's book to say thank you for partnering with us in the ministry. And if you can't afford it, get in touch with us and we'll get it to you and trust others will cover the cost of that. Let me give you an example how every dollar counts. We're counting on contributors to help us strengthen marriages, equip parents, save preborn babies, and share the hope of the gospel. Those are kind of the core themes that Focus on the Family. Mm-hmm. And when you contribute to Focus on the Family, you're providing help to parents and grandparents like Susan from California, who wrote in to tell us this. My husband and I were having financial problems early in our marriage, and Focus on the Family provided resources and information to help us learn to manage our money. Then, when my youngest daughter was having a crisis pregnancy, I had her call Focus on the Family. Someone at the end of the line said a lot of the right words to help her to know that abortion was not the answer. She ended up having our grandson, marrying his father, and having the best life ever. Our grandson is our bundle of love and joy. Now 2 years old. Life is always the best choice. No regrets. Thank you for being at the end of the phone when she called. Yeah. Whew, that's getting me choked up. Take it away, John.
8: 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I'm John Fuller, inviting you back as we once again help you and your family thrive in Christ.

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5: With SRN News, I'm Keith Peters in Washington. A significant development involving the agreement between the United States and Iran. President Trump signs a deal while dining at Versailles.
6: The press on hand as President Trump leaves the dinner with the French president and his wife. President Trump shouting to reporters that he has in fact signed the Memorandum of Understanding with Iran. The White House says the agreement is now in effect, which would mean the Strait of Hormuz could open it.
5: Correspondent Laura Winters reporting the deal calls for Tehran to dilute its stockpile of highly enriched uranium and waive sanctions on the country, immediately allowing Iran to sell its oil freely in a major concession from Washington. Pakistani Prime Minister Shehbaz Sharif, who helped mediate the deal to end the war, said it is taking immediate effect after leaders from both countries signed it, but that there will still be a formal signing ceremony on Friday. Georgia lawmakers will not redraw the state's political maps this month after GOP Governor Brian Kemp called them into a special session to do so. Georgia's Republican State Senate President pro tempore, Larry Walker III, says his party rejects the governor's call for 2028 redistricting in special session.
7: We believe it would be wise to allow the judicial process to further develop in other states and evaluate how courts rule on newly adopted district maps elsewhere. With this guidance, we are confident that Georgia's new districts will ultimately withstand legal scrutiny and that Georgia will prevail in defending these maps before the courts.
5: He also said they did not have enough time to take up redistricting in the current special session. On Wall Street, the Dow down by 507 points today. This is SRN News.
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10: Friendship is a wonderful gift from God. 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
11: Welcome to Open the Bible with Pastor Colin Smith, and we're in a series where we're taking a look at Wisdom for Life. That's the name of our series, and we're looking at the book of Proverbs. And Colin, I think it's fascinating how many times in the book of Proverbs, the

0: to keep friends, and he speaks to us about how to be a good friend. I mean, isn't that an important thing?
1: Yeah.
0: To be a better friend. How can I be a better friend to other people? The one who would have friends must show him or herself friendly. How can I do that more? Well, all of that is in the scriptures as God speaks to us about wisdom in regards to our friends. And so I'm so glad we have the opportunity of looking at this very important theme together today.
1: Well, we're going to look at that in Proverbs chapter 27. So if you have a Bible around, hope you'll grab that and join us there as we begin our message, simply called Friends. Here is Pastor Colin.
0: Last week, we said three things by way of introduction that are important to remember. The first is that the Proverbs are proverbs. They are wise sayings that describe the normal pattern that prevails in this world. The Proverbs are not promises. That's very important to remember. They are proverbs. They describe the normal pattern that prevails in this world. Second, the Proverbs assume a relationship. They are spoken in the first instance by a father to a son, King Solomon speaking to his son Rehoboam. There's a relationship of love there. And because these Proverbs are in Holy Scripture, we are to hear in these words the voice of our loving Heavenly Father speaking to us, his children, and imparting his wisdom to us. Thirdly, the Proverbs point to the Lord Jesus Christ. All Scripture, as we saw throughout last year, points to the Lord Jesus Christ. And this book particularly points to Jesus in this way. We're told that in Christ are hidden all the treasures of wisdom and of knowledge. All wisdom is hidden in Christ. Christ is our wisdom. And so to follow Jesus is to follow wisdom. To listen to Jesus is to listen to wisdom. To grow in Jesus is to grow in wisdom. The way of wisdom is always the way of Jesus. And the way of Jesus is always the way of wisdom. So Proverbs declares to us what a life of wisdom or a life of following Jesus, it's really the same thing, you see, what a life of following Jesus really looks like. Here, then, is a map for a life of discipleship. Now, in this series, it's going to be very practical. We're going to look at the way of wisdom, the way of Jesus, in relation to five areas of our lives. Today, we're going to look at friendship. Then, we're going to look at family and words and work and wealth. We begin today, then, with the subject of friends. I do want to recommend an excellent resource, a book that I have mentioned before, and that is Drew Hunter's excellent book entitled Made for Friendship. Drew Hunter is a pastor in Indianapolis. This is the most helpful book that I have read on the subject of friendship. It is full of insight, and I warmly commend that to you. Now, today I want us to focus from the book of Proverbs on three main areas. The first is how you can have good friends. Very important and practical subject. We'll spend most of our time there. How you can have good friends. Second, and more briefly, we will look at how you can be a good friend. How can I become a better friend? And then thirdly, and just very briefly at the end, why you should seek the best friend. So first then, how you can have good friends. And three things here drawn from the Proverbs. The Proverbs are not arranged by theme. So throughout this series, we'll be drawing Proverbs from different parts of the book. And altogether, we'll look at 14 different Proverbs in the course of our time together this morning. First then, seek friends intentionally. If you want to have good friends, you have to seek them intentionally. Proverbs 18 and verse 1 says, "Whoever isolates himself seeks his own desire. He breaks out against all sound wisdom." This is a very striking statement. Whoever isolates himself, I just want to be a loner, that person seeks his own desire, the Bible says. In other words, he's only concerned about himself. And if you're only concerned about yourself, you break out against all sound judgment.

0: Now, why? Why is that? Well, the answer is because you are made in the image of God, who is Father, Son, and Holy Spirit. God enjoys relationship within the triunity of his own being, and you are made in his image. Drew Hunter says this very well in the book I referred to a moment ago. He says, to be made in God's image means to be wired for relationship. And that's very true. You are wired for relationship. That's part of what it means to be made in the image of God. And again, Drew Hunter points out that the first human problem, the first problem in the world, was not actually sin, it was solitude. You remember on the days of creation, at the end of each of the days, God looked at what he had done and he said, "It is good, it is good, it is good." But after he made the man, for the very first time, he said, "It's not good." What he said was not good was, "It is not good for the man to be alone." So, Proverbs says, because it is not good for the man to be alone, whoever isolates himself breaks out against sound judgment. We are wired for relationship. And therefore, friendship is a wonderful gift from God. God did not intend any of us here today to live in isolation, and so we must seek friends intentionally. Now, how do you do that? Well, very practically speaking, the way that you do that is by taking an active interest in the lives of other people. There's a wonderful reference in the New Testament scriptures in Philippians chapter 2 where Paul speaks about Timothy. And Paul says about Timothy, "I have no one else like him who takes a genuine interest in your welfare." Here's Timothy, and what's outstanding about him is that he takes a genuine interest in the lives of others. If you would have friends, well, the old proverb says, he who would have friends must show himself friendly. Now, how many friends do you think you should have? There's an interesting question. Well, here's Proverbs chapter 18 and verse 24. "A man of many companions may come to ruin, but there is a friend who sticks closer than a brother." We'll come to the last part of that proverb a little later this morning, but I want you to look at the first part. "A man of many companions may come to ruin." Now, the point here, of course, is that it is possible in life to have a very wide circle of acquaintances or companions and no real friends. And, you know, the higher your profile and the faster paced your life, the harder it is to make good, deep, and lasting friendships. You can easily end up with many companions, many acquaintances, many people that you know and that know you, but only at the shallowest level and no real friends. And then you can find yourself feeling very lonely in a crowd. So remember the wisdom of Proverbs that the quality of your friendships is more important than the quantity, that character among your friends is more important than their number, that depth is more important than breadth. The important question is not how many friends do you have, but how deep are these friendships?
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0: Now, I suppose thinking today about the subject of friends, that there's no place where the word friends is more frequently used today than in connection with Facebook. How many friends do you have on Facebook? And I did Google this just to check, and the average number of friends on Facebook across the world is 380, which, since that's the average, means that some people at the top end have a very large number of friends indeed. Now, the important thing here in which the word friends has popularly become used in connection with the widest circle of acquaintances, the important thing here is for us to remember that there are different levels of friendship. You see this in the life of the Lord Jesus. He ministers to the crowd. But then Luke chapter 10 speaks about a circle of around 70 who are sent out on a mission. They're clearly closer to Jesus. Then, of course, there are the 12. And even within the 12, there are three who have the deepest access to Jesus, and they, of course, are Peter and James and John. They are the ones, and the only ones, of the disciples who are there when Jesus raises Jairus' daughter from the dead. They're the only ones who are there with Jesus on the top of the Mountain of Transfiguration, where his glory is made known. They are the ones who were invited in the Garden of Gethsemane to come a little further with Jesus and to watch with him and to pray. Now, let me suggest to you, we need different circles or levels or friendship or depth of relationship in our lives. So let's suppose you have 380 friends on Facebook. Who are the 70 in your life? Who are the 12? And who are the two or three to whom your life is most open, to whom you are the closest? There are levels of friendship, and to miss that is to miss the very important principle that is being taught to us here in the book of Proverbs. Now, what then does it look like to have an inner circle of friends? What does it look like to have two or three people who are really in your life and are the very closest to you? Well, our Lord Jesus gives us a description of what that looks like. In fact, one might even call it a definition of true friendship. I wonder if you've ever noticed this. It's in John's Gospel in chapter 15. Here are the words of Jesus. He says this, "No longer do I call you servants, for a servant does not know what his master is doing. But I have called you friends, for..." Now we're going to get the explanation. Here's what it looks like to be a friend of Jesus. "For all that I have heard from my Father, I have made known to you." So here is at least a description and probably even a definition of friendship. Jesus is telling us that his closest friends are the ones to whom he opens himself up most fully. And the reason that they are his closest friends is that he has made known to them, notice the word "all" all that he has heard from the Father. Jesus opens himself up to his closest friends. Now, from that, we can derive this very clear principle that you open your life most fully to the friends you can trust most deeply. Open your life most fully to the friends you can trust most deeply. Remember, Jesus opened his life to people in different degrees. And if you're following his example and walking in his way, you will be wise and you will open your life to different people in different degrees. To the crowd, he spoke in parables. To Herod, who was antagonistic, he said nothing at all. To the disciples who were his friends, he opened up all that the Father had spoken to him. And for this reason, because of this deep opening of life, he calls them his friends. How can you have good friends? You must seek them intentionally. Then here's the second thing. If you would have good friends, you must choose your friends wisely. Here's a wonderful principle from Proverbs chapter 13 and verse 20. Whoever walks with the wise becomes wise, but the companion of fools will suffer harm. Now, here we're being told very clearly that the people you become closest to, that is, the ones that you open your life most fully to, the ones who become your real friends, they will have a great influence on your life. The character of those closest to you will rub off on you. That's a principle that prevails in this world. And the deeper a friendship becomes, the more like your friend you will be. So you will see from that that friendship has the potential to do us great good, and also, if we choose the wrong friendships, it has the potential to do us great harm. So choose your friends wisely. Notice that the companion of fools will suffer harm. That's the normal pattern that prevails in this world. Bad company ruins good character. And it would be naive for any of us here in the service today to think that we are an exception to that normal principle that prevails in this world. Now, when you grasp this very powerful principle that the people to whom you give the deepest access into your life will exercise a profound influence in your life, then you will see that good friends are a wonderful gift and a marvelous blessing from the Lord. Think about it. Whoever walks with the wise becomes wise. So get close to the kind of people you want to be like. And then on the other side, Proverbs exhorts us to exercise great restraint in getting too close to people you don't want to become like. For example, did you know Proverbs chapter 22 and verse 24? It says, make no friendship with a man given to anger. So you see this person and you notice that they are habitually angry, given to anger. Don't make that person your friend. If you give that person deep access into your life, you will become more angry yourself. It will rub off on you. You may, of course, have to work beside such a person for 20 years of your life. But what Proverbs is saying to you is don't give him deep access into your heart. Choose your friends wisely. And of course, part of that wisdom is to allow friendships to develop slowly. Good friendships are always like fruit. That is, they take time to grow and they take time to ripen. And over time, you will find that the true character of people you know begins to emerge, and you will begin to discover the people that you want to become more like and the people that you do not want to become more like. And you will be able to discern if this friendship is one that should go deeper or if it is not. And always beware of friendships that seem to spring up very quickly. You remember, some friendships, you know, they're like the plant that gave shade to Jonah. Remember Jonah's plant? It sprung up so quickly, said, "Oh, this is the most wonderful thing." And then it withered as fast as it came up. Now, there are some friendships like that, and remember Jonah's plant, and you'll be warned with regards to the danger of impulsiveness. Choose your friends wisely.
1: 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And Colin, what's one thing that you'd like people to take away from this book?
0: Well, it would be very practical, because every Christian knows what it is to go through dark times when we feel discouraged, we're down, we don't know how to move forward. And when these times come in your life, you need to know how to handle your own soul, how to encourage and strengthen yourself. David, of course, speaks about this. He knew what this was like. In Psalm 42, he speaks to himself. He says, "Why are you cast down, O my soul? Why are you in turmoil within me?" And then he says, "Hope in God." So I hope what people will take away from this is that they'll be helped and encouraged in being able to speak to their own soul in the way that David did in Psalm 42, and to find hope in God, because there is hope in God for every circumstance of life, and it comes to us in and through the Lord Jesus Christ.
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7: Recently, I shared the story of Doxy and her son, Alfredo, from Madagascar. Little Alfredo was born 2 months early with a cleft lip, leaving him unable to nurse and slowly wasting away. When our volunteers saw him, they knew he needed medical care right away. Alfredo was severely malnourished, weighing under 6 pounds at 6 months old. But through our infant feeding program, Alfredo began his journey toward healing. Our volunteers carefully fed him tiny amounts of formula every hour, helping him gain weight safely. After months of care, the moment arrived. Alfredo was strong enough for surgery, and his cleft lip was successfully repaired. For Doxy, the surgery went further than physical healing. It was proof that hope is stronger than fear. "God really didn't abandon us," she said. "Even when I felt discouraged, He was always there."
6: go to mercyships.org.
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11: 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And what I do know is that he shows up every day and he loves us so well. He's an incredible husband and father. That's the thing about God, is he makes broken things beautiful.
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16: Every time you hear the gospel and you say no to it, your heart can become harder. Your conscience can become more sear. And then before you know it, you're going to have your last night, you're going to have your last meal, and you're going to give your last statement, and then you're going to enter eternity. And the thing you want to be sure of is that you will go to heaven.

0: I had only known. It's a sentence filled with regret. If I'd only known that would be the last time I'd see my mom. If I'd only known the house wasn't safe to live in, or the water wasn't safe to drink, or the car wasn't safe to drive. Many may have a similar regret when they one day stand before the Lord. Today on A New Beginning, Pastor Greg Laurie brings us face to face with the regret that enveloped a certain Old Testament king. It serves as a strong warning to all of us.
1: So we're going to look at a story now that you've probably heard before, and some of you maybe haven't, about a young man who happened to be the king of Babylon, who was weighed on God's scales, and this guy was the lightest of lightweights. And this is a story where God wrote on the wall of the palace. You've heard that expression, the writing is on the wall, right? This is where that expression came from. This is a story of Belshazzar, who is the grandson of King Nebuchadnezzar. So this king, we're going to look at in a moment, went out of his way to mock and attack God, and he faced the consequences. Listen to this. It's never a good idea to mock God, because the Bible says, be not deceived, God is not mocked. Whatsoever a man sows, that will he also reap. Let's see how that went for him. Daniel 5, starting in verse 1, I'm reading from the New Living Translation. King Belshazzar had a great feast for 1,000 of his nobles. He drank wine with them. And while Belshazzar was drinking the wine, he gave orders to bring in the gold and silver cups that his predecessor, Nebuchadnezzar, had taken from the temple in Jerusalem. Just throw in a little detail. These cups and such were used for the worship of God. He wanted to drink from them with his nobles, his wives, and his concubines, and he brought these gold cups taken from the temple, the house of God, along with his kings and nobles, and they drank from them, and when they drank from them, they praised their idols made of gold, silver, and stone. So he's going out of his way to laugh at that which God had set apart. Suddenly, they saw the fingers of a human hand writing on the wall of the king's palace near the lampstand. The king himself saw the hand as it wrote, and his face turned pale with fright, and his knees knocked together in fear, and his legs gave way beneath him. So check it out. They're looking at the wall. There's a lamp lighting it, and they see this hand. They don't see the arm. They just see a hand writing this heavenly graffiti up on the wall. What is that? And they read it, and it, those mysterious words, many, many, tekel, pharsin. And he is terrified as he sees this writing on the wall. The smirk is gone, and now he is sobering up quickly, and he doesn't know what to do. And what does it say? It says, you've been weighed in God's balances. Loose paraphrase, you are a spiritual lightweight. The Bible says he turned pale and his knees started knocking. It's implied in the original language, he defecated. I mean, think about it. You see this hand writing on a wall. Man, this guy sobered up so quickly. And so enter the queen mother. It's time for grandma to show up. This is the wife of Nebuchadnezzar. And she comes into her foolish grandson. And she says, you know what? You need to call for the prophet Daniel. Now, Daniel had been there through the life and career of Nebuchadnezzar. He didn't have much to say to evil Merodach. He had kind of gone off the grid, shut down his social media accounts. He's 90 years old. They say, Daniel, you need to go see the king right now. So Daniel sort of comes out of mothballs and walks there into the court of Belshazzar and sees what is happening. And Belshazzar didn't know a thing about Daniel. It's almost like he was intentionally ignorant. He didn't want to know about his grandfather and his conversion. He wanted to live his life the way that he wanted to live. And that's how some people are. You tell him about Jesus, they say, I don't want to hear about it. I don't want to talk about it. I remember for years I talked to my mom about my faith in Christ. She said, I don't want to talk about that. I don't want to talk about that. Over and over, I don't want to talk about that. One day, I felt directed by the Lord to go to her and say, we're going to talk about this today. And thankfully, that conversation resulted in my mom finally coming around to Christ and following him. But it took a long time, because the hardest people to reach are members of your own family. And so you might know somebody like this, but God wants to reach them, and he doesn't want you to give up on them. So the prophet Daniel tells Belshazzar about his grandfather's conversion. He says in 22, Belshazzar, you knew all of this, but you have not humbled yourself. You knew it. You didn't do anything about it. Sometimes the question is asked, what about the person who has never heard the gospel? Will God send them to hell if they live in the middle of a jungle or in the middle of a desert? They're always in a desert or a jungle. Will God send them to hell? Listen, you will be judged according to the light you have received. But here's the bottom line. You have heard the gospel. You say, what do you mean gospel? The gospel is a word that simply means good news. And the good news is that there is a God in heaven who loves you. But the bad news is you've broken his commandments and fallen short of his glory. But Christ died on the cross for your sin. And if you'll turn from your sin and put your faith in Jesus as your Savior and Lord, he'll forgive you and you can go to heaven when you die and find the meaning of life right here and now. That's the gospel. So don't say, I've never heard it. You just heard it. And God will hold you accountable. So Daniel says, you were willfully ignorant of this. You didn't want to hear it. And now God has said, your days are numbered. That's what many means. Many, your days are numbered. Your number is up.
0: Pastor Greg Laurie will have the second half of his message in just a moment.
1: You know, I've heard people describe a trip to Israel as seeing the Bible actually come to life. Hey, everybody, Greg Laurie. And I've been to Israel many times, and I've led a lot of tours, and I have to say that's absolutely true. Listen, when you're walking on the same stones that Jesus himself walked on, well, that's something that's enriching to your faith. It's not just a travel experience. It actually energizes and enhances your study of the Bible. Think of it this way. It's a vacation with a purpose. And we're going to be taking a tour of Israel April 6 to 15, 2027. 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
0: Step right into biblical history. 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Well, today, Pastor Greg is pointing out how we all will one day stand before the Lord. Today's message is titled, The Writing is on the Wall.
1: Psalm 90, verse 10 says, 70 years are given to us. Some may even reach 80. You don't know how long you're going to live. I'm just 1 year shy of 70. So it's real. I understand that, but I'm not afraid. God gives me 10 years, 20 years, 30 years. Every day is a gift to me from God, and I want to live it for his glory, and I want to reach people with the gospel. You cannot extend your life. You know, you think if I just have a healthy diet and I exercise more, it seems like every time you turn around, it's a person who's out jogging who drops dead and has a heart attack. Meanwhile, the random person that eats all the wrong foods lives longer. I remember watching a show on television, a news program, and they said, we have a man who's over 100 years old, and he's going to reveal the secret of his longevity. So I watched a whole dumb program just to find out what this guy did. Finally, they revealed it. He's this old dude, and he says, every day I eat a hot dog. I'm like, seriously? And it showed him in the market buying these really random hot dogs. Not like Hebrew National. These are the kind that it's questionable what they're made from. He ate one of these hot dogs every day. He lived past 100 years old. Well, the billionaires are trying to crack the code. You know, when you're a billionaire, you can do all kinds of stuff. Fly to outer space. And so this is something that, you know, I've got all this money, and now the billionaires are trying to figure out how to extend their lives through technology. They want to find a cure for aging. One well-known billionaire wants to have a computer chip strapped to his brain. I'm not making this up. One Silicon Valley billionaire is investing in a startup that promises to upload your brain into a computer to grant eternal life to you, to your consciousness. No. Technology is not going to give you eternal life. Technology is not going to extend your life, and it's certainly not going to save your soul. Only God can do that. Here's another thing. I'm not making any of this up. Billionaires are getting blood transfusions from healthy young people between ages 16 and 25, feeling this could reverse aging. It had an unexpected side effect. They found a strong desire to move back into their parents' homes and play video games all day long. That they didn't plan on that. But he says, you've been weighing the balances and you've been found lacking. You want to have weight in your life as a follower of God. Well, Belshazzar was saying, thank you for revealing this to me. I want to reward you. I want to lay some bling on you. I'm going to give you a gold chain. See, they're wearing gold chains even back then. And it says that, verse 29, he dressed Daniel in purple robes and a gold chain was put around Daniel's neck and he was proclaimed the highest ruler in the kingdom. But that night, King Belshazzar, the Babylonian king, was killed. It's too late. He went too far. You know, there is a point of no return. Or you reject something, you reject the gospel, you say no to God, and your heart can be irreparably hardened. Every time you hear the gospel and you say no to it, your heart can become harder. Your conscience can become more seared. And then before you know it, you're going to have your last night, you're going to have your last meal, and you're going to give your last statement. And you may not even necessarily know it's your last statement. Michael Jackson was trying to make a comeback and he was rehearsing for a world tour. And his final words were, "This is it. This is really it." And he died shortly after making that statement. Nostradamus, who's known for predicting the future, predicted it right at least one time. He said, "Tomorrow I shall no longer be here." And he wasn't. The famous artist Pablo Picasso gave his last words, "Drink to me, drink to my health, because I can't drink anymore." The leader of a famous rock band took his own life, and on a note clipped on his shirt, he wrote his final words, "I am a lonely soul." Are you a lonely soul? It was too late for Belshazzar. He went too far, but it's not too late for you. You want to be ready. You want to get right with God. And so all he had to do was admit his sin, but he was unwilling to do that. This is not the only time God has written. God wrote on a wall in our story before us, but there's another time God wrote. It's when Jesus walked this earth. And you remember there was a woman caught in sexual sin, and they brought her before Jesus, and they threw her on the ground. And they said, "The law says she should be put to death. What do you say?" And Jesus looked around at these self-righteous, sanctimonious hypocrites. And the Bible says he reached down and started to write in the sand. I'm wondering, what did he write? Was it a tic-tac-toe game? Here's it. "I'm X, you're zero. Go." I don't know what he wrote. But then he stood up and said, "Let him that is without sin among you cast the first stone." And the Bible says they left from the oldest to the youngest. Then he turned to this woman and he said, "Woman, where are your accusers?" She said, "I have none, Lord." He said, "Neither do I accuse you. Go and sin no more." He wrote on the sand, and he forgave her, just as God wrote on the wall. And I wonder if there's somebody right here that's been running from God. Maybe you've gone out of your way to make fun of Christians, but you're realizing you need God right now, because listen to me, one day your number's going to be up. One of these days you're going to have your last meal, and you're going to make your last statement, and then you're going to enter eternity. And the thing you want to be sure of is that you will go to heaven and be right with God. And I wonder right now, as you hear me, I wonder if you could say, "I know I will go to heaven when I die." Or maybe that's something that has a big question mark over it. I was talking to a guy not long ago. We're out riding motorcycles, and we're watching this guy fish, and we started to chat with him, and I started talking to him about Christ, and I asked him a question. "Do you think you'll go to heaven when you die?" And he said, I think so. And I said, why? He says, because I'm a good person. And I said, I'm sure you're a very good person. But unfortunately, you're not good enough to get to heaven in your own ability, because we've all sinned and we've all broken God's commandments. And that's why God sent his son, Jesus Christ, to die for us on the cross. But it's not just enough to know that intellectually. I have to respond to it. And the Bible says I need to repent of my sin. The word repent means to hang a U-turn. It's a military term that means turn around and about face. So instead of running from God, you run to God, and then you need to receive Jesus Christ into your life as your Savior and Lord. And that's how I want to close this message for you right now. This is your moment to ask Christ into your life and be forgiven of all of your sin, so you can know with certainty you'll go to heaven when you die. If you haven't done that, do it now. You say, well, I'll do it when I'm older, like you. I wait till I'm like 80. Okay, here's the problem with that. If you hear the gospel over and over again and say no to it, you're going to be set in your ways. It won't be that God doesn't want to forgive you. He's always willing to forgive, but there could come a point where you would go beyond the point of no return, and actually you would not want to be forgiven. So don't put it off. And then how do you know you're going to make it to 80? How do you know you're going to make it to 70? Belshazzar was a very young man when his life came to an end. This could be the last night for somebody that I'm talking to right now. But if you're a Christian, you don't have to be afraid, because the Bible says to live as Christ and to die as gain. I'll know going to God's presence. But if you're not a Christian, you should be scared. You should be worried. But that can all change. Right now for you, if you'll say, Lord, forgive me of my sin. Come and live in my life. I want to be ready to meet you one day. If you've not done that yet, you can do it right here, right now. I'm going to close with a prayer, and I'm going to ask you, if you don't have Christ living in your life, if you're not sure your sin is forgiven, I'm going to ask you to respond to this invitation I'm going to extend to you right now. So let's all bow our heads and everybody pray. Father, thank you for your love for us. Thank you so much for sending Jesus Christ to die on the cross for our sin and to rise again from the dead. Now I pray for everyone here and everyone that's watching and listening, wherever they are. If they don't know you yet, let this be the moment they believe. Let this be the moment they come to put their faith in Jesus Christ. We commit them to you now. In Jesus' name I pray. Amen.

0: 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And if you'd like to do that, if you'd like to make a change in your relationship with the Lord, Pastor Greg wants to help you, and he'll do so before today's edition of A New Beginning concludes, so stay tuned. 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Just look for the message called The Writing is on the Wall. Well, Pastor Greg, your story, your dramatic story of how you came to Christ, is told in the book Jesus Revolution.
1: Yeah.
0: It was a tough childhood, but that story has touched a lot of lives. At what point over the years did you realize your story, as painful as it was something to be thankful for?
1: Well, I would say after I came to Christ and I began to tell people about what God had done for me, I realized that it was a story that could bring glory to God. You know, I wouldn't wish my childhood on anyone. Having said that, the Lord, as the scripture says, brought beauty out of ashes. He brought something good despite the bad that happened to me. And the Bible does promise that God can cause all things to work together for good to those that love God and are called according to his purpose. Listen, we all have a story. We all have a testimony. Some, granted, may be more dramatic than others, but everyone is valid. Here's your testimony. Here's my testimony. In a nutshell, it's like the guy who was healed by Jesus in the Bible who said, "Once I was blind, but now I see." That's our story. We were spiritually blind. Our eyes were opened, and we put our faith in Christ. And so my story is told in detail in a book called Jesus Revolution, written with my friend Ellen Vaughn, an outstanding author. And it was also made into a film by the same title, Jesus Revolution. We want to send you this book, Jesus Revolution, for your gift of any size. And for those who can be a little bit more generous, we'll also send you a copy of the Jesus Revolution film on DVD and in digital download so you can enjoy it on your computer, your tablet, your phone. So get your copy of the Jesus Revolution. And I pray that my story will inspire you to tell your story.
0: All right. 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Well, Pastor Greg, a few moments ago, you spoke of the need to get our hearts right with God.
1: Yeah.
0: Could you help someone who wants to do that right now?
1: Yes, I'd be delighted to. Listen, as you've listened to this program today, maybe something's been happening inside of your heart where you're sensing, I need to do this personally, but how do I do it and what do I do? Let me help you. It's very simple. In fact, it's so simple you may be shocked. God, this relationship with him is just a prayer away. The Bible says if you will call upon the name of the Lord, you'll be saved. So I'd like to lead you in a prayer where you do just that. You call on the name of the Lord. This can be the moment where you change your eternal address, literally from hell to heaven. Just pray these words, Lord Jesus, I know that I'm a sinner, but I know that you're the Savior who died on the cross for me and rose again from the dead. Jesus, I choose to follow you from this moment forward. In your name I pray, amen. I know. It's such a simple, short prayer, but you just called on the name of the Lord. And you know what? He heard that prayer. And if you meant that prayer in your heart, he answered that prayer. Now let me help you to get started on the right foot in your new life in Jesus Christ. The greatest adventure awaits you, the life of walking with God. I want to send you what we call a New Believer's Bible, and it's a New Living Translation with a lot of notes on how to grow spiritually woven through this unique edition of Scripture. So I'll send you the New Believer's Pack that includes the New Believer's Bible and a whole lot more. And let me be the first to say to you, congratulations, and welcome to the family of God.
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5: With SRN News, I'm Keith Peters in Washington. President Trump says any benefits tied to the new agreement with Iran would come with conditions. Willie Nelson reports from the White House.
6: President Trump is discussing a proposed investment fund tied to the new memorandum of understanding between the United States and Iran.
7: We're not doing anything. We're not putting up money. Only if they're doing things right. If they're doing things right, if people want to invest, they can invest. But they had this $300 million fund. It's only $300 million fund. It's only if they're doing things right.
6: Under the proposal, any investment would come from Gulf countries, not American taxpayers. Willie Nelson, the White House.
5: The government has emptied an Everglades detention center.
8: All of the immigration detainees at the South Florida detention center known as Alligator Alcatraz have been transferred to other facilities. That's according to the Department of Homeland Security. Spokesperson Laura Biss cited concerns about hurricane season in an email that came just before government meteorologists confirmed the first tropical storm of the 2026 Atlantic season had formed in the Gulf. DHS did not say how many detainees were moved or where they're headed or whether the center was closing permanently. The ACLU and other organizations have been pressing for the tent facility in the Everglades to be shut down. I'm Jennifer King.
5: Tropical Storm Arthur is the first of the Atlantic season and threatens the southern United States with dangerous flash flooding. The National Hurricane Center announced the storm Wednesday and said Arthur would skirt over the Gulf Coast with heavy rain through Friday. It also formed amid days of heavy rain that has been drenching southern Texas. Rough day on Wall Street as the Dow down by 507 points, the NASDAQ dropping 354, with the S&P 500 lower by 91 points. This is SRN News.
9: Today's good news from Your Network of Praise is Psalm 121, verses 1 and 2. I lift up my eyes to the hills. 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
12: Our eternal life is Jesus Christ through the Holy Spirit living within our spirit. He has given to us Himself, that is my life. He that hath not the Son hath not life. Do you know what that means, my friend? It means as good as you are, as smart as you are, as intellectual as you are, as wealthy as you are, as prominent as you are, if you do not have Jesus Christ living within your life, my friend, you are a walking dead man. I didn't say that. God said it. He says, wherein in times past, that is before Christ, you were dead in trespasses and sins.
11: God forgives and eternally saves anyone who asks Him to through faith in Christ. And nothing and no one can change that. But as you'll learn today on In Touch, the teaching ministry of Dr. Charles Stanley, our security isn't a license to sin. Instead, it's a powerful, gratitude-filled motivation to live a holy, obedient life. Our series, How the Truth Can Set You Free, continues.
13: All of us who've been saved realize that there have been times in our life where we begin to wonder, what is it that's keeping us from being able to enjoy the Christian life to the maximum? What is it that sort of cheats us out of that cutting edge of real peace and joy in our Christian life? And as we begin to examine what God says in this 8th chapter of John, for example, when He said, "You shall know the truth, and the truth shall make you free." That is, make you free of the bondage and the shackles of those things that keep us from reaching the maximum of our potential of what God wants us to be. And we came to mention three areas that oftentimes are overlooked and unseen by many people who read the Bible, and that is the feelings of insecurity, inferiority, and inadequacy that Satan just keeps sending in just beneath the surface of our Christian life. And so we discussed the fact of how we've been programmed since children to think certain ways that are not scriptural, but that's the way we were taught. And as we began to understand God's truth and comprehend three specific truths, then Satan is defeated in these areas, and we begin to reach out and to enjoy and to reach the maximum of our potential. And so we said those three truths are, first of all, what is one of them? Our position in Christ. Secondly, who we are, that is our personage. And thirdly, our possessions. When you begin to understand what your position is, that you were baptized by the Spirit into Christ Jesus and became an everlasting part of Him, and who you are, you've become a saint, you've been positioned as that. You're an ambassador, a child of God, and forever that. And when you begin to understand what you have in Him, then these feelings of inadequacy, inferiority, and insecurity, all of these things begin to fade away, and something happens. And here's what happens. There's a greater sense of confidence, a greater sense of security, a greater sense of worthiness, a more secure feeling of belonging, a sense of being able to face and meet and match any situation in life victoriously, triumphantly, and not in the sense of defeat. So today we are in the possessions. That is what we have in Christ Jesus. And we've discussed the fact that we have, He said, everything in Him, access to that everything. We have, He says, we have an inheritance in Him, and many, many areas in which we have. But today I want to talk about three of them. And two of these, you may not think in terms of

0: about him, you won't have anybody to blame. Nobody to blame but you and your stubborn, rebellious pride and self-will. Now, that may be a little difficult capsule for you to take, but I want to ask you this. Would you ask God if I've told you the truth? Would you look into your life for just a moment and see if I've told you the truth? That within you there is that self-will, that you're going to do it your way. And God says there is only one way, and that's His way, and that's the cross. The quality of eternal life is divine life. You and I have God Almighty living within us. That's what eternal life is. It is a quality of life that brings fulfillment and contentment and security and a sense of worthiness. You see, eternal life is all that I need. Everything that I need in this life is wrapped up in the gift of eternal life, which is in the person of Jesus Christ. So when we quote John 3:16, for God so loved the world that He gave His only begotten Son, that whosoever believeth in Him should not perish but have everlasting life, what we usually think about is either hell or heaven. That's not it at all. Heaven is the prophetic place where we're going to be. It is a literal place, no doubt about that, but eternal life begins now. When you have Christ in your life now, you have eternal life now. You have a whole different quality and character of life that's more than in length, but it's quality in depth and contentment and fulfillment. You have God Almighty. You have divine, supernatural life within you. That's why you can't ever be lost. Because you've become a child of God, and within you, within your spirit, is the living life. He says, I give unto them eternal life, and they shall never perish. And Jesus didn't say, they shall never perish unless they fail in their performance. And I want to say again, without Jesus Christ, the only thing you've got to go on, brother, is performance. If it isn't by grace, it's performance. You will never know how well you've performed. You say, well, I think I'm doing pretty good. You come to your deathbed and you begin to think about all the things you didn't do. You see, it isn't performance, it's grace. If it were performance, all of us would be lost. But because it's grace, all of us can be saved. There's a third gift that we have, and one that we probably don't think too much about as a gift, and that is in 1 John chapter 1. Look, if you will. And here John is talking about his relationship and their relationship to Christ and to each other. And so he says in verse 2, the life which was manifested and we have seen and bear witness and proclaim to you, that is the eternal life, which was with the Father and was manifested to us. Now, you know what he says in that verse? He is identifying eternal life with Jesus. He says, when you have Jesus, you have life. Notice what he says. And the life which was manifested and we have seen and bear witness and proclaim to you, that is the eternal life which was with the Father. He's speaking of Christ. And was manifested to us in human flesh. What we have seen and heard, we proclaim to you also, that you also may have fellowship with us, and indeed our fellowship is with the Father and with His Son, Jesus Christ. Now, think about this for a moment. One of the most priceless possessions you and I have is the personal possession of being able to fellowship on a one-to-one basis intimately with the God who created this world. Now, think about this for a moment. Every other religion in the world, regardless of what the religion may be, every other religion in the world, they can worship their gods, they can revere their gods, they can honor their gods, they can praise their gods, they can make sacrifices and offerings to their gods, but there's one thing they can't do with their God. They can't fellowship with Him. Because you see, for two people to fellowship, you've got to have two living objects. And all these other gods are dead. My friend, the Christian is the only person in the world who has the powerful potential of fellowshipping with his God. God the Father, God the Son, God the Holy Spirit. Look at that word, if you will. The word fellowship comes from the Greek word koinos, which speaks in terms here of relationship. Something having something in common. So when he says, we have fellowship with the Father and with His Son, Jesus Christ, it is a sharing relationship. The word fellowship is a giving and receiving. It's a sharing. And you see, when you and I think about the fact that we can have fellowship with God, we're talking about the kind of communication we can have. We're talking about the kind of fellowship we have. You see, Let me tell you why you and I neglect the most powerful, precious possession we have on this earth as believers. The privilege of talking to the God who created this world. The privilege of talking to the God who's, he says he has it all in his hand. He can speak, whisper, or think and put galaxies into space. Create multitudes of worlds, fling them from his omnipotent fingers. And he says that you and I have the privilege of talking to him. Just telling him how we feel. Why do you suppose that having access to be able to carry on a conversation with Almighty God? I mean, and besides that, we have all these love letters. It's just one big love book that he wrote us. Having access to all of this, why do you suppose we don't talk to God more than we do? I'll tell you why. It's real simple. You say it's sin, that's the reason. No, that's not the reason. The primary reason we don't talk to this great, wonderful Heavenly Father who's just poured out everything in heaven upon us, the reason we don't talk to Him any more than we do is because we don't know Him very well. That's the reason. The reason we feel insecure, inadequate, and inferior, incompetent, worthless, and that we don't belong, and feel rejected in God's judgment, is condemned, guilty, and all the other things we feel, is because we don't know Him. You see, the more I understand who He is, the more I want to talk to Him. The more I want to listen to Him. The more I want to seek His wisdom and guidance and direction. And the more confident I am that when I come to Him, I'm going to get exactly what I'm looking for. My friend, listen to me. I don't know of many tragedies in life anymore than living a Christian life and never discovering what God is really like. I'll tell you what it's like. This is a poor example, but let's try it. It's like being married for a man or a woman, vice versa, to the most wonderful, exciting, handsome, or beautiful, enriching, fulfilling, contenting, dream upon dream upon dream upon dream of your life as a marriage partner. Fulfill every single need you have, every desire of your heart. I mean the epitome of what you would consider a husband or wife. Being married to them, never talk to them, never listen to them, never accept their love, never give their love, and go through life and having missed one of life's greatest joys, to live with someone you love with all of your heart and to be loved in return, to fulfill the desires of your heart. Did you know so many of God's people are stumbling and fumbling and floundering through life? And here's the Heavenly Father saying, here I am. Come unto me, all you that labor under heavy laden. I'll give you rest. And we just sort of moving our way through life, trying to figure it out and trying to get through and trying to make it somehow. And here is a precious, loving Father who's available, willing, if we would just take time to talk to Him. He says, rest in the Lord. Listen, you can't rest in the Lord while you're fighting life's battles. Stress, strains, insecurity, inadequacy, inferior, worried, fretting, and doomed with life. He says one of the most priceless possessions you and I have is the second by second, moment by moment, access into fellowship, conversation with the God who created us. I want to tell you, my friend, you ought to make one of the priorities in your life to discover who God is, what He's like, what He can do in your life, and what He's willing to do. Listen, we have fellowship with the Father and with His Son, Jesus Christ. Now, one last thing, listen. Sometimes we won't go out of our way and initiate a new relationship because we're afraid of being rejected. I want to tell you something. If that's the reason you've not moved toward God, I can tell you this for sure. You don't ever have to feel or worry about being rejected. Not only will He accept you, but He'll move into the most intimate intimacy of your life to listen, to share, to give, to receive. And my friends, you can build a relationship and a fellowship with Him that will sustain you through every trial and heartache of life. That's yours because of your relationship to Him. And when you take those three possessions, acceptance, His eternal life, and the capacity for fellowship, then inadequacy, inferiority, and insecurity drain by the wayside, and we just get stronger and deeper and richer in our relationship to Him. And that's my desire for you. If you'll discover what God's like, you will rush to that fellowship. Let's pray together. Father, how beautiful You've made the Christian life, how accessible You've made Yourself to us, how accepting You are of all types of folks. You are never a rejecter of anyone who comes to You. I pray, Father, that many might kneel right where they are, where they're sitting, driving, whatever it might be, to say, Lord, I want to ask You to forgive me of my sin. I receive Jesus Christ as my personal Savior, and here and now, no longer performance, but I want to live by grace through faith in Christ. Thank You, Father, for all that You're going to do and for all the richness of this book and all the richness within our lives because the presence of Jesus Christ, we pray. Amen.
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0: When He accepted you, He did not accept you on a performance basis. Those who believe that you can be saved today and fall tomorrow, do you know what they're preaching? They're preaching salvation by performance. I'm accepted by grace. My salvation continues on the basis of performance. If I turn left, I'm rejected. If I turn right, I'm accepted. So what you have is you have salvation by grace and performance. Now, I want to tell you, my friend, nothing could present more insecurity to anybody alive than to think by grace God saved you, but now you've got to keep yourself by performance. Because you see, what that says is this. First of all, if that's my theology, I've got to figure out, well, what's the performance standard? The Ten Commandments. Well, that's already wiped me out. It wiped Paul out. It wiped everybody else, so I can't do that. So I'm lost at that point. So what's the standard? The Sermon on the Mount? Well, I don't measure up to that either, so let's chalk that one off. But I've still got to keep myself by performing, so what else can I do? I read the Old Testament. I pray. I give. I go to church, but how much do I have to give? How many times do I go to have to go every Wednesday night? Listen, you could have a nervous breakdown trying to be a Spirit-filled believer. But the simple reason, what's the standard? What are you measuring up to? What's the performance then? And you see, God Almighty never said you're saved by grace and kept by performance.
1: Learn more about the hope you can have through faith in Jesus Christ at intouch.org. How are you challenged to live for God by what you heard today? We'd love to hear about that. Coming up next time on In Touch, we'll hear some simple steps that can guide us to freedom in our everyday life. 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
6: Somewhere along the way, a lot of people started believing they were behind. Behind financially, behind spiritually, behind everyone else who seems three steps ahead. But God does not grade your life against somebody else's timeline. He's inviting you to trust Him where you are. You are not behind God. You're in His hands, and He is still writing good things in places you thought had gone quiet. 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
7: One of my favorite verses in the Bible is Proverbs 16:9. It says, "In his heart a man plans his way in life, but the Lord directs his steps." And I walked into the Riverbend Maximum Security Prison in Nashville, and the minute I walked in, I said, "This is my world." Now, what do I talk about? I can't just give a religious talk. Let's talk about anger. Let's talk about, can you forgive yourself for killing somebody? My business is to go in there and represent God and tell them that God loves you. I would have never thought I would go into prison ministry. Didn't give it any thought, but it's perfect. It's in Hebrews 13, it says, "Remember the prisoners as though you are chained with them." And that's what my whole life is. I've come to the conclusion, I will go to that prison, my health willing and God willing, till the day I die.
8: Watch Rudy Kalis' story and others like these at IamSecond.com.
9: Ted's an ex-Marine. I guess once a Marine, always a Marine, right? Well, you know, halls of Montezuma, shores of Tripoli, Semper Fi. Since his day in the Corps, Ted's gone on to become very successful in business. But he keeps getting invited back to talk to Marine recruits, like an inspirational speaker. And in the process, he tells them about a rescuer who came for him in the Marines and saved him. Jesus Christ. And I love what he tells him. He says, "One thing about Marines, we always go back for our own. And that's why I'm here today. I'm going back for my own." Well, I'm Ron Hutchcraft, and I want to have a word with you today about leaving no one behind. Those Marines really listen to Ted because he's one of their own. That's sort of a law of life, isn't it? We tend to listen to our own kind, maybe when we would listen to no one else. Especially when it comes to the rescuer that my friend tells his Marines about. More and more people aren't going to listen to some, what they perceive to be Christian professional, tell them about Jesus. No, even though their lives depend on understanding Jesus, they're not likely to go to one of those meetings we have, sadly. It's probably going to have to be one of their own, like you. Jesus understood that approach to rescuing spiritually dying people. He used that approach in our word for today from the Word of God. Here's the deal. Jesus has gone into Samaria to reach the Samaritans. And since the Jews and Samaritans basically couldn't stand each other, how is this Jewish rabbi going to reach them? He's going to send one of their own to go back and get her own. Even though she's probably known for her immorality, her relationships with many men, her string of marriages and divorces. First, she meets Jesus at a well where she discovers who he really is. Then in John 4, beginning with verse 28, the Bible says, "Leaving her water jar, the woman went back to the town and said to the people, 'Come see a man who told me everything I ever did. Could this be the Christ?' They came out of the town, made their way toward him. Many of the Samaritans believed in him because of the woman's testimony." See, they listened to her when she talked about Jesus because she was one of their own. And that's what makes you so eternally important to your coworkers, your fellow students, your neighbors, your teammates. You're one of them. Shared life experience. they'll be more likely to listen to you talking about a personal relationship with Jesus than to any preacher or evangelist or radio or TV guy. You say, well, but I'm not trained. I got a lot of problems. I don't know enough. Excuse me. Have you thought about the one Jesus sent as an ambassador to the Samaritans? See, what qualifies you is two things. You've met Jesus, and you're one of them. He's placed you where you are, not just to get paid or get comfy. He's put you there to take some of the people to heaven with you. How you doing? The best one to reach a lost farmer is another farmer. Best one to reach a lost mom, another mom. A lost teacher, a teacher. How about a lost businessman? Yes, it will take a businessman, and so on. So many people die without ever knowing what Jesus could have done for them. They die without a chance at heaven because the Christian close to them never told them what they knew. That's a death sentence by silence. You don't have to tell them about Christianity or about church or about your religion or a list of Christian beliefs. Just do what the Samaritan woman did. Stick to Jesus. She just said, come see a man. But don't take them to a well. Take them to the cross and show them how much Jesus loves them. Their best hope of heaven is you, because you're already there. Of all the promises you could make, could there be a better one than to say, I will finally tell the lost people in my world about my Jesus. You're in their world. You're their spiritual marine. Go back for your own. And don't leave any of them behind.
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0: We're in collective hallelujah anyway. Raising kids. You are free. These are the letting go words. When we're in children, you have to learn some letting go words. I love you. These are bonding words. Many things bond you to your children, but the main adhesive in the bonding process is love. All is forgiven. These are the reconciling words. In relationships, you need starting over words, ways of beginning again with your children and with your parents. I enjoy you. These are words of celebration. Relationships are to be enjoyed. If you can take these four sets of words, learn to say them, to feel them, and learn to act them out in your relationship with your children, you'll discover tremendous power in building relationships with them. You are free. I love you. All is forgiven. I enjoy you.
1: We live in a world intent on rejecting Christ, rejecting the notion that there is a God of love and justice in heaven, rejecting this fanciful idea that he'd do anything so dramatic as to send his Son into this world to die for us on a cross so that our sins might be forgiven and to rise again to give us the gift of eternal life. Hi, I'm Bernie Diamond and welcome again to Fresh. In part, Jesus may still be tolerated but not obeyed. For many, cultural Christianity has emerged as a safe alternative to biblical discipleship. Truth has been redefined, even by the church. Faith has been sidelined for comfort. The gospel has been rebranded, while all the while persecution intensifies. And so in response, some, many, have perfected the art of nodding politely to Jesus while nailing the door shut in his face, wanting his comfort, not his cross, his blessings, not his lordship. We've traded the narrow road for the wide one, repackaging him into a benign mascot for our worldly ambitions. With all that going on, many have become ashamed of the real Jesus, of the power he offers us for our lives to be transformed, of the truth that our eternity lies in his hands. They've become timid in telling others of him, in light of their own watered-down faith. And yet, amidst not dissimilar circumstances back in the first century AD, the Apostle Paul writes this, Romans chapter 1, verse 16. I am not ashamed of the gospel. It is the power of God for salvation to everyone who has faith, to the Jew first and also to the Greek. Friend, that's God's clarion call to you and to me, to live out a fearless faith amidst a world intent on dismissing Jesus as irrelevant or foolish. Don't be ashamed of Jesus. That's God's word, fresh for you today. Yeah, powerful. So if you'd like to go a bit deeper, you can receive these fresh devotional messages every day. Just stop by at freshdevotional.org to subscribe. It's completely free. It's really quite amazing how God will speak into your life through his word. Again, that web address is freshdevotional.org.
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5: With SRN News, I'm Jason Weicker. Pakistan says the deal to end the war in Iran is taking immediate effect after both sides have initially signed it, but there is still a formal signing ceremony on Friday. Pakistan says the U.S. and Iran have signed it beforehand. Well, leaders of the G7 summit backing President Trump's agreement with Iran to open the Strait of Hormuz and extend a ceasefire. French President Emmanuel Macron says it is a very good deal, noting it could stabilize the region. Tropical Storm Arthur forming off the Gulf Coast of Texas, becoming the first named storm of the Atlantic hurricane season.
6: A lot of the winds have already been occurring along portions of the coast of Texas and Louisiana, and there's also been a lot of heavy rainfall that's kind of preceded both the development of the storm and the center of the storm, and that rainfall is likely to continue. But it's also going to shift further to the east across parts of the southeast U.S. As the storm weakens.
5: National Hurricane Center forecaster Dan Brown. President Trump has abruptly called off a confirmation hearing for his pick to lead the intelligence community on Wednesday, drawing condemnation from Democrats as the Senate Intelligence Committee was only hours away from beginning the questioning of Jay Clayton. But Louisiana GOP Senator John Kennedy says delaying the confirmation hearing. In doing so, President Trump is acting, quote, aggressively to make his wishes clear to one and all.
7: I think he feels very strongly, whether you agree or disagree with him, that on two things, in particular, number one, he wants Mr. Pulte to be over there for a while. And number two, he wants the SAVE Act passed.
5: And this is SRN News.
8: Good evening, and thank you for listening to Your Network of Praise. It is time once again for an evening devotion from Jeremiah 18, verse 11. Thus says the Lord, behold, I am fashioning a disaster and devising a plan against you. Return now, every one, from his evil way. God's warnings are always fortified with hope. Aren't you thankful when the fire alarm sounds, giving the opportunity to douse the flames or escape? Aren't you relieved to hear a siren when you're in trouble and know that help is on the way? If your ship begins to sink, will you refuse to board the lifeboat? The Bible has given us fair warning and shown us the way of escape. Will you heed it? Jeremiah, known as the Doomsday Prophet, was sounding the alarm. He warned the people that judgment would come if they didn't repent. But the people ignored him. They scoffed at the holy word of God. We will walk according to our own plans, and we will everyone obey the dictates of his evil heart. From Jeremiah 18:12. Doesn't this sound familiar today? Though God spoke often about the day of doom, his compassionate warning provides a way of escape, a way to salvation. Are you heeding the warning or grasping for another way? My friend, God's way is the only way. And that is your evening devotion from Billy Graham's book, Peace for Each Day. Thank you for listening, and I hope you have a wonderful evening.
9: Jesse and Kelsey of Virgil are pleased to sponsor today's broadcast on Your Network of Praise in celebration of 20 years of wedded bliss on the 16th. They're grateful for God's faithfulness and His many blessings, especially their children, Elise, Warren, Aaron, John Calvin, Virgil, and Linda.
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Elevation Worship, Trust in God. I'm Lois Bramberg, your nighttime hostess, right here from your network of praise on this Wednesday night, June 17th. Thanks for tuning in tonight. Here's Exodus 20, verse 12. Honor your father and your mother, that your days may be long in the land that the Lord your God is giving you. When I fall, here's Katie Nicole.

May Turner, somebody's praying. The pieces of armor of God that the Apostle Paul lists in Ephesians 6 are almost all defensive in nature. Only one, the sword of the Spirit, the Word of God, is intended as a weapon. When the devil tries to attack you with temptation, fear, or doubt, when he brings up past sins you've already confessed and been forgiven for, remember the sword of the Spirit. Pull God's word out of its sheath and use it aggressively to defend yourself. The more time you spend in God's word, the more formidable you'll be in battle. You can have your swordship honed by studying God's promises and committing them to memory. You might start with Hebrews 13:5. For God has said, I will never fail you. I will never abandon you.

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2: 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I worship you, Microsoft. 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
4: Hi, I'm Todd Nettleton, and this is the Voice of the Martyrs Radio. When ISIS militants captured Mosul, Iraq, they came pounding on Yusuf Fawzi's door, demanding he pay a tax levied on non-Muslims. Yusuf refused and was knocked unconscious and dragged away. When he awoke, his leg was chained to the ceiling of an ISIS cell. For 45 days, his captors tortured him repeatedly, demanding he leave his faith and join ISIS. He refused every time. His captors eventually decided to execute him, and then inexplicably released him instead. Pray for Yusuf's ministry to Iraqi refugees and for persecuted Christians throughout Iraq.
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3: With SRN News, I'm Jason Walker. President Trump says any benefits tied to a new agreement with Iran would come with conditions.
4: President Trump is discussing a proposed investment fund tied to the new memorandum of understanding between the United States and Iran.
5: We're not doing anything. We're not putting up money. Only if they're doing things right. If they're doing things right, if people want to invest, they can invest. But they had this $300 million fund. It's only $300 million fund. It's only if they're doing things right.
4: Under the proposal, any investment would come from Gulf countries, not American taxpayers. Willie Nelson, the White House.
3: Republican lawmakers in Georgia will not redraw congressional and state legislative districts for the 2028 elections. During a special session called by GOP Governor Brian Kemp, Republican House leaders in the peach state say changes to Georgia's maps should take place only after a deliberative process, providing the public ample opportunity for input. A conservative congressman in Alabama, who President Trump endorsed for the Senate, has won the GOP runoff. Correspondent Laura Winters.
6: President Trump had endorsed the three-term congressman, saying Alabama deserves a Trump conservative in the Senate. Barry Moore is a member of the conservative House Freedom Caucus. Moore beating political newcomer Jared Hudson, a former Navy SEAL, in the runoff. Moore is hoping to win Tommy Tuberville's seat as he runs for governor of Alabama in November.
3: Ukrainian leader Volodymyr Zelensky speaking out, saying his country has secured key support from rural leaders at the G7 summit in France, adding major industrial nations pledging to bolster Ukraine's air defenses and the energy supply. They also plan to increase economic pressure on Moscow. This is SRN News.
7: Today's good news from your network of praise is Psalm 121, verses 1 and 2. I lift up my eyes to the hills. From where does my help come? My help comes from the Lord, who made heaven and earth. Jesse and Kelsey of Virgil are pleased to sponsor today's broadcast on your network of praise in celebration of 20 years of wedded bliss on the 16th. They're grateful for God's faithfulness and his many blessings, especially their children, Elise, Warren, Aaron, John Calvin, Virgil, and Lyndon.
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Ben Fuller, If I Got Jesus, How to Be a Father When You Are Fatherless. 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Pastor Greg Laurie will address that challenge this week on A New Beginning. 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

0: Sidewalk Prophets, Father, let it be. Forgiveness begins with an encounter with God, as the originator of forgiveness embraces us. He is the one with the limitless capacity to forgive. His forgiveness engulfs us with ability, a mandate, and a reservoir of forgiveness. Because he has thoroughly forgiven us through Christ, we can and shall forgive others for Christ's sake. It is the essence of being a Christian. If you're a Christian, you forgive.
1: I remember a time when money was especially tight. I was self-employed. I was writing and speaking, and there were a couple of events I did that then didn't end up getting paid for.
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3: 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I'm

Crowder, Red Letters. Why is forgiveness hard? One reason is our immature faith lacks a cure. Our focus is still on our needs and our hurts, but God is calling us to forgive. It is from a faithful stance of loving Him and loving people. When you choose to live by faith, you forgive. When you forgive, you trust that God is working to make you and others more like Jesus. The Bible says, "Therefore confess your sins to each other and pray for each other, so that you may be healed." James 5:16. How good it is. Chris Tomlin.

0: 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Worship Him sincerely, honestly. Worship Him
1: while you work.
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3: Courage isn't about losing fear. It's about not letting it lead. I'm Bonnie Sala with Reset. Alex was one of 33 miners trapped underground in Chile for 69 days. Years later, he still woke from nightmares haunted by the darkness. Determined not to let fear control his life, he made a difficult choice. He returned to a mine. Each day, he went a little further inside. He couldn't force the fear away, but he could face it. The courage Alex showed is closer to the courage we see in the Bible than we may realize. We tend to think of courage as confidence and certainty, but the Bible shows us otherwise. On the night before he was arrested, Jesus was anguished and distressed. He didn't deny his fear. He brought it to his Father in prayer. And then, still distressed, Jesus chose obedience and allowed himself to be put to death for 3 days. The Bible doesn't promise that fear will disappear before we act. Instead, God promises that His presence will be with us. When He called people into unknown futures, God didn't say, "You won't be afraid." He said, "I am with you wherever you go." Courage begins by telling the truth about what scares us, to ourselves and to God. Not hiding it, not rushing past it, and then, like Alex, taking steps so fear doesn't get the final say. For you, that step may be a conversation you've been avoiding, a decision you've been delaying. Fear may come with you, but it doesn't get to lead. You don't have to defeat fear to follow Jesus. You only have to bring it into God's presence and take the next faithful step forward with Him. I'm Bonnie Sala, ready to grow your faith? Discover practical tools and more at guidelines.org.
4: 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My God Can, Katie Nicole and Naomi Rain.

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3: With SRN News, I'm Jason Walker. An initial agreement to end the war between the U.S. and Iran calls for Tehran to dilute its stockpile of highly enriched uranium. The deal also waives sanctions on the country, in other words, immediately allowing Iran to sell its oil freely. The government has emptied its Everglades detention center. More from correspondent Jennifer King.
4: All of the immigration detainees at the South Florida detention center known as Alligator Alcatraz have been transferred to other facilities. That's according to the Department of Homeland Security. Spokesperson Laura Biss cited concerns about hurricane season in an email that came just before government meteorologists confirmed the first tropical storm of the 2026 Atlantic season had formed in the Gulf. DHS did not say how many detainees were moved or where they're headed or whether the center was closing permanently. The ACLU and other organizations have been pressing for the tent facility in the Everglades to be shut down. I'm Jennifer King.
3: The times are changing, and rapidly. Soon, about half of all American school kids will live in states that offer public money for a private education. Keith Peters reports.
5: Texas is the latest to join in, budgeting $1 billion to spend this fall on private school scholarships or homeschooling expenses. Next year, the federal government will start incentivizing private school scholarships in states that have never offered them before. In theory, these programs are supposed to give children an educational opportunity they wouldn't otherwise have. Keith Peters reporting.
3: Air Force is identifying the eight who were killed in Monday's crash of a B-52 in California. They range in age from 32 to 53, four active duty airmen, one reservist, and three civilians. This is SRN News.
6: 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Whoever is slow to anger is better than the mighty, and he who rules his spirit than he who takes a city.
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0: Red Walker Believer, good morning. I'm Lois Bramberg, your nighttime hostess, right here from your Neptica Praise on this Thursday morning, June 18th. Thanks for tuning in. I hope your day will be wonderful. Looking unto Jesus, the author and finisher of our faith, who for the joy that was set before him endured the cross, despising the shame, and is set down at the right hand of the throne of God. Hebrews 12, verse 2.
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1: I find it's always the lie that is loudest. I know the one with the power is never the one who is shouting, shouting. I lean in.

0: Good.
1: Good, sung by Matthew West. How do you have faith? Look to Jesus, and faith is produced in your heart. You don't have to work up faith. Suppose I needed to cross the Mississippi River, and I wasn't sure whether the bridge would hold me up or not. I could do one of two things. I could stand on the banks of the Mississippi and try to work up enough courage to make myself believe in that bridge, and then timorously walk over that bridge. Or I could look at the semis traveling across the mighty steel and concrete of that bridge, believe and boldly walk across in faith. In this case, faith is the byproduct of seeing the strength of the bridge itself. In the same way, it's not great faith in God that you need, it's faith in a great God.
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3: Tennessee has expanded its safe haven law, giving parents in crisis more places where they can safely surrender a newborn without facing criminal charges. Governor Bill Lee recently signed legislation adding 24-hour ambulance stations to the list of approved surrender locations. 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
4: With SRN News, I'm Jason Walker. Now, leaders of the G7 summit have backed President Trump's agreement with Iran to open the Strait of Hormuz and extend the ceasefire. French President Emmanuel Macron calls it a very good deal, noting it could stabilize the region and benefit economies. Tropical Storm Arthur is getting a little weaker now, but it formed off the Gulf Coast of Texas, becoming the first named storm of the Atlantic hurricane season. Hurricane Center forecaster Dan Brown.
5: A lot of the winds have already been occurring along portions of the coast of Texas and Louisiana, and there's also been a lot of heavy rainfall that's kind of preceded both the development of the storm and the center of the storm, and that rainfall is likely to continue, but it's also going to shift further to the east across parts of the southeast U.S. As the storm weakens.
4: President Trump has abruptly called off a confirmation hearing for his pick to lead the intelligence community Wednesday, drawing condemnation from Democrats as the Senate Intelligence Committee was only a couple of hours away from starting the questioning of Jay Clayton. But Louisiana GOP Senator John Kennedy says in delaying the confirmation hearing, the president is acting aggressively to make his wishes clear.
6: I think he feels very strongly, whether you agree or disagree with him, that on two things, in particular, number one, he wants Mr. Pulte to be over there for a while, and number two, he wants the SAVE Act passed.
4: Republican lawmakers in Georgia will not redraw congressional and state legislative districts for the 2028 elections during a special session. It had been called by Governor Brian Kemp. This is SRN News.
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1: Francesca Battistelli, Giants Fall. At the height of the Cold War in the 1950s, when schoolchildren practiced duck and cover drills in preparation for a possible Soviet nuclear attack, the Reverend George M. Docherty, pastor of New York Avenue Presbyterian Church in Washington, D.C., delivered a sermon in February 1954 on the absence of the words "under God" in the Pledge of Allegiance. President Eisenhower was seated in the front pew. Docherty argued that America's answer to godless communism was not merely military strength, but moral and spiritual conviction, a public acknowledgment that America's freedom rested upon dependence on God. 3 days after that sermon, legislation was introduced in Congress to add the words "under God" to the pledge.
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0: Cece Winans' Worthy of It All. On Flag Day, June 14, 1954, President Eisenhower signed the bill into law, declaring, "From this day forward, millions of our school children will daily proclaim the dedication of our nation and our people to the Almighty." It's a recognition that America has been blessed and sustained by God over these 250 years, that we still need His blessing today for our families, our communities, our churches, our businesses, and our nation.
1: 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Be sympathetic. Love as brothers. Be compassionate and humble. Do not repay evil with evil or insult with insult, but with blessing, because to this you were called, so that you may inherit a blessing. For whoever would love life and see good days must keep his tongue from evil and his lips from deceitful speech. He must turn from evil and do good. He must seek peace and pursue it. But the eyes of the Lord are on the righteous, and his ears are attentive to their prayer. But the face of the Lord is against those who do evil. From 1 Peter 3. Listen to the Bible. It's great for the soul.
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7: Words alone are not enough. Public prayers and patriotic ceremonies mean little if they are disconnected from obedience and humility before God. Quoting the prophet Isaiah, Jesus warned in Matthew 15, "These people draw near to me with their mouth and honor me with their lips, but their heart is far from me." Wait for me, Zach Williams.

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3: With SRN News, I'm Jason Walker. Significant development involving the agreement between Washington and Tehran. Here's correspondent Laura Winters.
4: The press on hand as President Trump leaves the dinner with the French president and his wife. President Trump shouting to reporters that he has in fact signed the Memorandum of Understanding with Iran. The White House says the agreement is now in effect, which would mean the Strait of Hormuz could open.
3: Germany and Poland signing a new defense deal as the balance of power in Europe begins to shift somewhat. Correspondent Charles de la Desma has more.
5: The new defense agreement puts aside Germany and Poland's complicated past to strengthen European military cooperation at a time of heightened tension with Russia and growing uncertainty over U.S. engagement in Europe. Germany is seeking partners as it moves to revitalize its military, the Bundeswehr, after decades of neglect, with ambitions to build the strongest conventional army on NATO's European side, an effort that could make it a central pillar of European defense in the years ahead, while Poland's importance as a logistic hub for Ukraine, alongside its growing economy and heavy defense investment, has made it a compelling partner for Germany and other core European countries. I'm Charles Ledesma.
3: And more fallout from this week's incident where a Russian warship actually fired warning shots at a United Kingdom registered yacht in the English Channel.
6: Russia's involved in a conflict in Ukraine where Russia is the aggressor in Europe. And Russia is responsible for wider proxy attacks across Europe, including in relation to the United Kingdom.
3: And British Prime Minister Keir Starmer. Ukrainian leader Volodymyr Zelensky says his country has won key pledges of further support from the world leaders in attendance at the G7 summit. This is SRN News.
7: Today's good news verse from your network of praise is Proverbs 16:32. Whoever is slow to anger is better than the mighty, and he who rules his spirit than he who takes a city.
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0: Hillsong United, not today. Have patience with all things, but chiefly have patience with yourself. Do not lose courage in considering your own imperfections, but instantly set about remedying them. Every day begin the task anew. Here's God's promise from Lamentations 3:22-23. Through the Lord's mercies, we are not consumed, because his compassions fail not. They are new every morning. Great is your faithfulness.
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2: From a young age, I knew that the basketball was going to be my sport. I started being recruited in seventh grade, and I was so wrapped up in everything about recruiting. I was wrapped up in all the winnings, and I glorified myself. I was in an environment that was hard for me to find God. Being a college athlete is difficult. It's time consuming, and I lost track of going to church and my faith fell. I felt the Holy Spirit one day snap me out of it. I don't know, spark something in me that told me, you need to get back to church. You need to get back to the Word. And if you put in the hard work and you're disciplined and you put God first, wonderful things will happen. I know that without God, I wouldn't be a collegiate athlete.
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0: Mercy me, make it well. Good humor is a tonic for mind and body. It's the best antidote for anxiety and depression. It is a business asset. It attracts and keeps friends. It lightens human burdens. It's a direct route to serenity and contentment.
1: Okay, Dave, as a pastor, what would you love to say at the wedding ceremony, but it would ruin the occasion if you did?
2: Oh, I've thought this 1,000 times. And I've never said it because it would ruin the day.
3: This is Real Family Life with Dave and Ann Wilson.
2: But I want to look at that couple and say, you know, today's awesome. You're so in love. You're getting married, but you're going to be so disappointed. She is going to let you down. He is going to let you down. It's going to be so much harder than you can even imagine. And you might discover that in the next few hours, but that would kill the wedding. But it's the truth.
1: It's the truth, but there's more to it.
2: The other side of it is it's going to be the greatest relationship you've ever stepped into. But you're going to be shocked at how hard that's going to be and how the struggle is going to be. So you just leave that part for them to find out. Because you don't need to say that on the wedding day. On the wedding day, you just say, go for it. Love Jesus, love each other, and serve him.
1: We're Ann and Dave Wilson, and that's Real Family Life.
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3: With SRN News, I'm Jason Walker. The United States and Iran signing an initial deal to end the war, to ease sanctions, and open up the Strait of Hormuz as the nuclear talks continue.
4: The initial agreement calls for Iran to dilute its stockpile of highly enriched uranium. The accord would also waive sanctions on that country, immediately permitting Iran to sell its oil freely. That's what U.S. officials say. Those officials read the language of the memorandum on ending the war to journalists on Wednesday.
3: That is Washington correspondent Andrew Stewart reporting. Now, Iran has released a similar version of the accord. The agreement would also open a Strait of Hormuz toll-free for 2 months. In the meantime, President Trump says any benefits tied to the new deal with Iran would come from and with conditions.
5: President Trump is discussing a proposed investment fund tied to the new memorandum of understanding between the United States and Iran.
6: We're not doing anything. We're not putting up money. Only if they're doing things right. If they're doing things right, if people want to invest, they can invest. But they had this $300 million fund. It's only $300 million fund. It's only if they're doing things right.
5: Under the proposal, any investment would come from Gulf countries, not American taxpayers. Willie Nelson, the White House.
3: Conservative congressman in Alabama, who President Trump endorsed for the Senate, wins the GOP runoff. Here's correspondent Laura Winters with that story.
7: President Trump had endorsed the three-term congressman, saying Alabama deserves a Trump conservative in the Senate. Barry Moore is a member of the conservative House Freedom Caucus. Moore beating political newcomer Jared Hudson, a former Navy SEAL, in the runoff. Moore is hoping to win Tommy Tuberville's seat as he runs for governor of Alabama in November.
3: And this is SRN News.
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0: 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Pastor Connell Smith will talk about two qualities of a true friend from the book of Proverbs. 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

0: Caleb and John finished. Good morning, I'm Lois Framberg with weather information for your Neptic Appraise. Today is Thursday, June 18th. For east of the Continental Divide, partly cloudy, slight possibility of rain showers, lows 40 to 45, highs 65 to 70. Tomorrow, partly cloudy, lows in the mid-40s with highs 70 to 80. West of the Continental Divide, mostly clear today with lows in the 40s, highs in the upper 70s to mid-80s. For tomorrow, partly cloudy, lows in the mid-40s to lower 50s with afternoon highs in the 80s.
1: I'm Ruth Kramer with Mission Network News. Iran says Israel's continued occupation of southern Lebanon would violate the tentative U.S.-Iran deal. But Nuno with Triumph for Mercy Lebanon points out that Israel's target in Lebanon is Iran's proxy group, Hezbollah.
2: They're putting Lebanon inside that peace deal to keep Lebanon under Iran control.
1: Hezbollah has been sabotaging peace talks between Israel and Lebanon by continuing to fire missiles into northern Israel. Nuna says Lebanon struggled for 50 years with war after war. So Christians aren't praying for another short-term fix. Rather, they're praying for a real peace, one that will free Lebanon from the earthly and spiritual powers holding it hostage.
2: If it takes war so that we will have a lasting peace, let it be. We're not against the war.
1: Ministries are seeing a surge of Muslims coming with spiritual questions. Pray for true peace for Lebanon, that the gospel would be proclaimed to every person. And as an Ebola outbreak spreads in the Democratic Republic of the Congo and Uganda, David Durance of Teach Beyond says the fear is palpable and it's paralyzing missions to the area.
3: The fear of what could be, in some ways a very legitimate fear, is entirely disruptive. So even if there's little or no risk, it actually doesn't really matter if that is the case.
1: Durance prays that God will continue to open doors to make missions work in the region possible.
3: These children still need education. There are decisions that people need to make in terms of safety, and there's decisions that we need to make in terms of being courageous and saying, hey, we still can offer this because there actually is low risk or no risk. And that just requires an incredible level of discernment.
1: Pray for Teach Beyond's local project leaders and for unity among ministries serving the area. 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I'm Kramer.
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3: With SRN News, I'm Rich Thomason in Washington. President Trump has signed the Memorandum of Understanding with Iran, whose president also signed the deal. Taking effect immediately, it halts the war and starts the clock ticking on 60 days of talks aimed at hammering out a permanent agreement. The BBC's Thomas Morgan says Mr. Trump signed the MOU during a dinner at the ornate Palace of Versailles in France.
4: The two main lines for each leader have been agreed upon. For Mr. Trump, it was that Iran wouldn't be able to buy or produce a nuclear weapon. That is part of the text of the Memorandum of Understanding. And for Tehran, they wanted all military action to end, and that included the one between South Lebanon, where Hezbollah are fighting Israel, and that is also in the text. There are, however, some nuances and possibly discrepancies in the deal as well. It does say that economic sanctions on Iran will be lifted as long as they agree to their terms on the deal. However, it also says that they will get access to a $300 billion development fund.
3: Some congressional Democrats criticize the administration for keeping terms of the agreement under wraps. Republicans, including Senators Lindsey Graham and Rand Paul, applaud the agreement. War Secretary Hegseth is calling out NATO allies for not doing more to provide for their own defense. Speaking in Brussels, Hegseth announcing a six-month Pentagon review of American forces in Europe, and he calls it shameful that the European allies denied American forces access to bases during the Iran war. Tropical Storm Arthur, it's moving inland across southeast Texas, bringing torrential rains and potentially life-threatening floods to parts of Texas, Louisiana, and Mississippi. On Wall Street, Dow futures are up 248 points. NASDAQ futures ahead 427. This is SRN News.
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Unspoken brought us a song, Reason, the grace of God. 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

0: Andrew Rip, I'd do it again. Being the man your family needs. 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
1: A trustworthy testimony. This is Ken Ham inviting you to visit the world-class Creation Museum in Northern Kentucky. Was Christ's resurrection just a legend that grew for decades before it was written down? People say this to make the Bible appear untrustworthy. But the Apostle Paul wrote that Christ appeared to over 500 people at once and that most of these people were still alive. If the church back then didn't believe Paul's testimony, they could have asked numerous eyewitnesses. Paul also said that he'd received his message from Jesus and that it was confirmed by Peter and James. This was just 5 years after Christ's resurrection, and that's not enough time for a legend to develop. Yes, we can trust what the Bible says. Jesus is alive.
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3: With SRN News, I'm Rich Thomason in Washington. Secretary of War Hegseth not sugarcoating his remarks to the NATO allies. Speaking today in Brussels, he's criticizing some European countries who he says not doing enough to provide for their own defense and are instead relying on the United States.
4: Many countries following through, some that still need to do more, and we will be candid about that both in private and in public. I think that's important, friends being honest with friends.
3: Hegseth announcing a six-month Pentagon review of American forces in Europe to ensure that NATO moves ahead, having Europe leading in its own defense. Hegseth also calls it shameful that European allies denied American forces access to bases during the Iran conflict. Labeled a memorandum of understanding, correspondent Andrew Stewart says it has now been signed by the presidents of the United States and Iran.
5: The agreement would open the Strait of Hormuz toll-free for 2 months. The accord would also affirm a commitment to Lebanon's territorial integrity. This in the face of Israel's action against the terrorist group Hezbollah. Both the U.S. and Iranian presidents have signed the deal.
3: Which also states that Iran may not purchase or produce a nuclear weapon. For Tehran, it gets an end to all military action, including in Lebanon, and Iran is granted access to a $300 billion development fund. As Russia launches more overnight attacks on Ukraine, Ukraine strikes back, hitting a Moscow oil refinery with drones, attacking it for the second time in a week. New York City celebrates the NBA champion New York Knicks with a big ticker tape parade today. Millions of people expected to show up for what will be one of the biggest parades ever in the Big Apple. On Wall Street this morning, Dow futures 285 points higher. This is SRN News.
6: 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Whoever is slow to anger is better than the mighty, and he who rules his spirit than he who takes a city.
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Stephen Curtis Chapman, don't lose heart. 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
1: 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I'm gonna set my
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0: and Wilson, my Jesus. If you hesitate when it comes to ministry, maybe your faith needs to be bolder. How can you strengthen it? This morning on Turning Point, Dr. David Jeremiah will help you take a bold step forward. Don't miss the conclusion of his message, The Work of the Spirit. This morning, first at 5:30, and then again shortly past 10 o'clock, right here on your network of praise on the program Turning Point. I'm Lois Ramberg. Have a wonderful June 18th, Thursday.
1: The enemy tries to isolate us. He tries to make us feel like we're the only ones because his sole purpose is to kill, steal, and destroy.
2: Loneliness is one of the enemy's favorite weapons. Hi, I'm Mark Gothier with Crew and Making Your Life Count. Grace from Grace and Max says one of the biggest lies we believe is that no one understands what we are going through.
1: That's what the enemy does. And I feel like whenever you're going through something like this, like there are so many things going through your head and just so many lies, and it's really easy to believe them. And it's really easy to feel like you're the only one, but like, I'm here to tell you that you're not the only one. And this is actually something that so many people struggle with in a way that we've never seen before in history. And it is something that is so unfortunately common. And I want you to know, like, if you are feeling alone, like people around you don't get it, there are people and resources that you can go to of people who will get it. We've partnered with this hotline called The Hope Line. It's a faith-based organization, and you can go on there and message a real professional, and they can get you the resources that you need and just help you through whatever you're going through so that you can feel less alone.
2: Max shares how they began to see this up close, meeting people after shows who were carrying deep struggles. It reminded them how important it is to connect people with real help and remind them they are not alone.
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2: You are not alone. 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
4: Somewhere around June, you realize the year is moving fast. 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That's life. And God is still faithful in the middle of unfinished things. So bring Him what is true and take the next right step. 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

0: him sincerely, honestly, worship him
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0: SRN News, I'm Rich Thomason in Washington. The Strait of Hormuz reopens, all military action ends, and no nukes for Iran. Those are among the points in a memorandum of understanding that has now been signed by the U.S. and Iranian presidents. President Trump says that any benefits tied to the agreement definitely come with some strings attached.
1: President Trump is discussing a proposed investment fund tied to the new memorandum of understanding between the United States and Iran.
2: We're not doing anything. We're not putting up money. Only if they're doing things right. If they're doing things right, if people want to invest, they can invest. But they had this $300 million fund. It's only $300 million fund. It's only if they're doing things right.
1: Under the proposal, any investment would come from Gulf countries, not American taxpayers. Willie Nelson, the White House.
0: Secretary of War Hegseth has a bone to pick with the NATO allies, and he is not shy about letting them know exactly where he stands.
3: The Pentagon chief announced a six-month Pentagon review of American forces in Europe to ensure NATO moves towards Europe leading its own defense. Speaking in Brussels on Thursday, Hegseth called it shameful that European allies denied U.S. forces access to bases for attacks on Iran. He emphasized the need for a new upgraded NATO, which he called NATO 3.0.
4: NATO 3.0 is post-Cold War recognition that it needs to go back to a real hardline military alliance.
3: The U.S. plans to invest $1.5 trillion in defense by 2027, focusing on protecting American interests and supporting NATO. I'm Karen Shamas.
0: What's left of Tropical Storm Arthur bringing rain to the southeast Texas coast, with Mississippi and Alabama also seeing some flooding. On Wall Street this morning, Dow futures 126 points higher. This is SRN News.
5: 603 KGLE, we have a 50% chance of afternoon showers, maybe thunderstorms as well, and a high near 73 degrees. 40% chance of showers and thunderstorms tonight with low 48. Then tomorrow, sunny, nice comfortable 73 degrees. And right now it's 46 degrees, a nice Thursday morning. 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Time for today's meditation on Your Network of Praise. I'm Dave Brown, reading from Pastor Colin Smith's book, Unlocking the Bible Devotional. On a collision course with the world, Matthew 16:23, you are seeing things merely from a human point of view and not from God's. Following Jesus will be costly. When Jesus announced that he was going to Jerusalem to suffer, he called his disciples to follow him. They were reluctant. Peter even tried to persuade Jesus to pursue a less costly plan. That's what Jesus told Peter, rather bluntly, the problem with his mindset. Jesus refused to hide the cost of following him in the small print of his invitation. He said, "If any of you wants to be my follower, you must turn from your selfish ways, take up your cross, and follow me." He told his disciples plainly that he was sending them out as sheep among wolves, and, "If the world hates you, remember that it hated me first." The world will not tolerate the exclusive claims of Jesus Christ. It has a definite opinion about him, and it is not favorable. Christ claimed that we cannot know God without him, and that insults our pride. He claimed that we're incapable of coming to God unless he brings us, and that renders useless our strength. He claimed the authority to tell us what's right and what's wrong, and that restricts our freedom. That's why they crucified our Lord, and that's why our culture would crucify him again today. We probably wouldn't do it with wood and nails. We'd likely crucify him on talk shows. Can you imagine what our media would make of Jesus saying, "I am the way, the truth, and the life"? The world hates Christ. It has no room for his claims, and it will not look kindly on his disciples either. If you follow Christ, you'll have to take up a cross. He's on a collision course with the world, the flesh, and the devil. And if you follow him, you'll find yourself in conflict with all three, and you'll find yourself out of step with our culture. Only those who have seen his glory will be ready to pay the price. Today's programming on Your Network of Praise is a gift from Adam and Desiree Van Zee of Manhattan, Montana. in loving memory of Adam's mom, Shirley Van Zee, who loved and supported the ministry of Christian radio until going home to be with her Lord and Savior, Jesus Christ. 606, your network of praise. Good morning. Happy Thursday. Dave Marcy and Amy with you for King and Country and Jordan Sparks now with Love Me Like I Am.

0: Don't Stop Praying. That's Matthew West on Your Network of Praise. Good morning. It's 16 after 6 o'clock. Dave and Mercy here.
1: Morning, good morning. Mercy. Yes.
0: Happy Thursday.
1: Mm-hmm.
0: Just a reminder, don't stop praying.
1: That's right.
0: As you go through the day. Hey, music from Toby Mac next.
2: I'm Ruth Kramer with Vision Network News. Recently, more than 360 Nigerian villagers kidnapped by Boko Haram in Borno State were released after months in captivity. Nigeria says its military freed the captives, while local leaders insist they were freed through private negotiations. Greg Musselman with the Voice of the Martyrs Canada says,
3: well, it looks like this situation may be the government using it as PR. I hope that's not the truth. But there just seems to be credibility from the Borno South Youth Alliance. Of course, Borno State is where this happened in Nigeria, saying, no, we were the ones that were conversing with those groups that had done this.
2: Groups like Boko Haram have made it their mission to target those who don't embrace their ideology, especially Christians. Pray Muslim extremists in Nigeria stop the violence and embrace Christ as Savior. And the Western English-speaking world is jam-packed with Christian resources. But not every pastor in the global church has the same defense line. Kenya, for example. Brian Dennett with AMG International says,
4: especially

0: rural areas, these pastors often have limited access to really sound education, resources, books, or mentoring. So it really leaves the church vulnerable to false teaching.
1: Syncretism and the prosperity gospel are present dangers in the Kenyan church. 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I'm Ruth Kramer.
2: This is your Network of Praise. Good morning. A little music, a little weather. That's the combo right now. As Amy walks in, what do you see, Amy?
3: Well, around northwest Montana, northern Idaho, mostly sunny skies today with highs in the mid-70s to low 80s. In central Montana, we're in for mostly clouds with a chance of rain showers through the day and highs 60 to 70. Southwest Montana, central Idaho, sunny skies, highs 70 to 80. In northeast Montana, northwest North Dakota, mostly cloudy today with a chance of morning rain showers, afternoon thunderstorms possible, and highs near 70. Jamestown, North Dakota, in for mostly sunny skies, highs near 70. In south central, southeast Montana, north central, northeast Wyoming, sunny skies with a slight chance of thunderstorms, our highs from 70 to around 80. In Cheyenne, Wyoming, in for sun today with a high around 82.
2: 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It is your Network of Praise, and this is Toby Mac with John Reddick, and nothing sweeter. There's been so many-

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2: 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My whole life is a
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0: grateful for you.
1: God, I'm just grateful. That's Chandler Moore on Your Network of Praise. It's 27 after 6 o'clock. Good morning. Happy Thursday. The 18th of June. Those keep a track. Week and a half to go in this month.
2: Okay, stop that. Just stop it. Stop
1: it's
2: with
1: flying
2: the,
1: by.
2: Stop with it. Stop.
1: Soon, school will be back in session.
2: That's what it feels. Oh, man, the teachers are going to riot. don't riot because of me. I'll be out there with you.
1: The first day of summer is Sunday.
2: That's true. And Father's Day.
1: Oh, boy.
2: Is that exciting?
1: Oh, that is. It's Your Network of Praise.
3: Hi, I'm Johnny Erickson-Tada, and you will often hear me say that God uses one form of evil, that is suffering, in order to defeat another form of evil, and that is our sin. We already know it happened at the cross, but it occurs in the lives of Christians every day. For instance, I deal daily with chronic pain, and at times my pain feels like a lemon that God squeezes, revealing my cranky, crabby spirit and tendency to complain or grumble. If God did not use my pain to expose my sin, I might, like many of us, not be aware of the sin of which I'm capable. But we are not all the paragons of virtue that we would all like to think we are. And so, to shatter that myth, God uses suffering to expose the stuff of which we are made. It's why Romans chapter 5 says, "Rejoice in suffering." It's because suffering is the textbook that'll teach you who you really are, and, best of all, who you can be in Christ.
4: 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We are in for a cloudy day with a slight chance of showers and highs near 73. Tonight, a chance of showers and thunderstorms, are low to 48. And tomorrow, sunny skies with northwest breezes and a high to 73. Our Saturday will be under partly sunny skies, reaching for 77. And Sunday, bring in showers possible and highs near 71. 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
2: Oh, yeah.
1: What's the longest?
2: My family, growing up, we would go from like Illinois to Florida or Illinois to Colorado. Those are pretty decent, road trips.
1: Is.
2: We've done, as a family, with our kids, road trips where we went around the whole country. So that was weeks long trip.
1: Yeah,
2: that was so fun.
1: There are highs and lows.
2: Exactly.
1: You know,
2: yeah.
1: You get
2: pros and cons.
1: In the car. But yeah, the
2: pros and
1: just
2: cons.
1: The adventure. We moved from Oregon to New York when I was a little guy and took a trip back to Oregon, road trip to Oregon. Stopped at Yellowstone. That was pretty cool, except the bears scared me.
2: Aw, you were like, no.
1: Yeah, family road trip.
2: They're going to be everywhere.
1: We have at least one family that's on a road trip right now listening to us this morning.
2: Yes, yeah. So we were a couple days ago, we mentioned if you had to go on a 10-hour road trip, and you could only listen to one artist. We have that on our Your Network of Praise Facebook page, and people were telling us who their favorite artist would be. And we had somebody reach out and say they were on a 42-hour road trip.
1: Oh.
2: Well, we got an update this morning, and they are making progress. They've made it to Missouri, so
1: they're
2: getting closer.
1: Do we know where they started?
2: I don't know where they started. I just know that they're several hours into this road trip. So
1: they're in Missouri.
2: Yeah. I'm saying is we need to provide some good road trip music. It's imperative that we help them along on this.
1: Okay. All right. Let's try Blanca, Even at My Worst. It's when siblings.
2: You're on a road trip.
1: Even then, this is Your Network of Praise.

0: 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Your network of praise.
1: We want our coffee in the lobby. We watch our words.

0: Tasha Layton with Never. It's your Network of Praise. Good morning. It's 6:42 and 18th of June. Hey, today is recess at work day.
1: Yay! Let's go.
0: Well, let's go play freeze tag.
1: Yeah, let's all do right? it.
0: If we go out there, I'm gonna tag you and.
1: Yep. And I'll just sit
0: we're
1: up.
0: We're going to need Amy in on this, or you're just going to be stuck out there.
1: I wouldn't even complain because it's beautiful outside right now.
0: What was the best outdoor recess game?
1: I don't know. I played all of them.
0: Red Light, Green Light was good.
1: Yeah, Red Rover. Red Rover was fun for those bigger than me.
0: Oh, that was the one that could.
1: Not that I'm bitter about it.
0: Injure you. Yeah. No, you weren't built for that.
1: I would just like do a circle around people's arms. It never actually broke through.
0: Kick the can.
1: I very rarely played that, but I captured the flag was more popular.
0: Yeah. Okay. Well, yeah. Recess at work day. You work out your favorite and play it at work today. Surprise your coworkers.
1: Oh, man. I can't wait.
0: It's going to be good. 6:43.
2: 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I was talking with Ray Bisheda, the national director of Evangelism Explosion in the Philippines, and one thing he said really encouraged me.
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2: And honestly, I believe he's right. All around the world right now, people are hearing the gospel and lives are being transformed by Jesus Christ. Jesus told us to go and make disciples of all the nations. And that means sharing the gospel where we are and helping send it around the world. So today, pray for those in your life who need Jesus. 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
4: Good Thursday morning. Your Network of Praise, KGLE areas. We're looking toward a slight chance of showers and thunderstorms and clouds today with highs into the mid-70s. Tonight, a chance of showers, our low to 48. And tomorrow, under sun, we'll look for a high of 73. And Saturday, partly sunny with light east wind, highs near 77. Sunday, our next chance of showers likely with a high of 71. Right now, Glendive's at 50.
5: 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On our next broadcast, Wesley Smith of the Discovery Institute Center on Human Exceptionalism will discuss a move at the UN to give nature rights. So we're going to learn how to think critically and biblically. And then Dr. Charlie Dyer will join us and answer the question, who owns the land? And yep, it's this contentious question about the Israelis. Are occupiers or are they oppressors? We'll talk on In the Market with Janet Parshall.
0: From 3 to 5 this afternoon. It's a quarter before 7 o'clock. Your Network of Praise. Good morning. So today's recess at work day.
1: Yeah, it's exciting.
0: I just had a mental flashback.
1: To what?
0: One of the games we played as a kid. It was Kick the Can.
1: Okay.
0: We were at church. I was like 6th, 7th grade, somewhere in there. Mm-hmm. It was right after Brigade Boys. If there's anyone out there who was in Brigade Boys.
1: Yeah.
0: My sister was in Pioneer Girls. Ringing any bells?
1: No, okay. Is that like brownies? Because I was
0: no,
1: in the brownies.
0: It was a church version.
1: Oh, okay.
0: You know?
1: Yeah.
0: So, anyway, Brigade Boys is dark at night, and we were playing Kick the Can. And so you're going out, and you're looking for these guys. And mm-hmm. there was a ditch right by the church, and I went out wandering there. I saw someone in the ditch, but I couldn't, in my little person mind, are they alive?
1: You're like, this is like trouble.
0: I left. I did not go in that ditch. I couldn't do it. I was never.
1: You're like, it's not worth winning this game.
0: I was never so relieved to see that person and lose the game because that person came back.
1: That's anyway, so funny.
0: You know, the fun of imagination.
1: Yeah.
0: 6:46. Your Network of Praise. Third day, let there be lights.

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5: With SRN News, I'm Rich Thomason in Washington. We're never going to let them have a nuclear weapon. The words of President Trump talking about the memorandum of understanding that he and Iran's president have signed. Mr. Trump denounces as fools those who criticize the agreement, and that would include Democrats as well as some Republicans. Correspondent Andrew Stewart.
6: The initial agreement calls for Iran to dilute its stockpile of highly enriched uranium. The accord would also waive sanctions on that country, immediately permitting Iran to sell its oil freely. That's what U.S. officials say. Those officials read the language of the memorandum on ending the war to journalists on Wednesday.
5: This is just the start. Now there will be talks aimed at reaching a permanent deal with Iran. In the meantime, President Trump says if the Iranians do not honor terms of the MOU, the bombs will fall once again. War Secretary Hegseth says it's past time for the European allies to take more responsibility for their own defense. This is Hegseth, who's currently in Brussels, advocates for a newer, fairer NATO alliance. He calls it NATO 3.0.
7: NATO 3.0 is post-Cold War recognition that it needs to go back to a real, hardline military alliance that has real military capabilities capable of deterring right here on the continent and taking the lead for the conventional defense of Europe, which you have led on and other nations are stepping up to do.
5: For the first time since March, gas prices average under $4 a gallon. AAA's national average for regular, $3.99 a gallon. That's down a couple of cents from yesterday. It's about 50 cents lower than a month ago. On Wall Street, the Dow futures 231 points higher. NASDAQ futures up 467 points. This is SRN News.
8: Good morning. Your Network of Praise, KGLE. Areas were showing a slight chance of showers today. Highs near 73. Tonight, a chance of showers and thunderstorms will be down to about 48. Tomorrow, bring in sunny skies, westerly breeze and highs near 73. Saturday, partly sunny skies with a high of 77. And Sunday, another chance of showers and possible thunderstorms with our high to 71 for Father's Day. Right now, 50.
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10: Thank you so much for sponsoring today, Adam and Desiree. It's very sweet of you to use that to honor Adam's mom, Shirley. Thank you for doing that.
0: Memories. Hey, it's David Barcy here. And Ellie Holcomb.

0: Homesick for Heaven, that's Phil Wickham, your network of praise. It is 11 minutes after 7 o'clock Thursday morning. David Marcy here. Hey, Marcy.
1: Yes.
0: Do you ever find yourself in the morning, you're starting off the day, you're in the shower, and you suddenly have one of those aha moments?
1: Sure.
0: Yeah? Okay. There's science to
1: that. I love
0: that.
1: How you have to make me go on this journey with you. Like, I know what you're going to say.
0: Yeah. Half
1: sure,
0: my conversations,
1: Dave.
0: Half my conversations be going with that. Hey, Marcy. There's science behind that. They've conducted all kinds of studies and experiments, and I won't get into the details of that. But basically, it's isolation from everything else. So here you are in a shower. There's the white noise of the rushing water drowning out all the other sounds. The warm temperature similar to your own body.
1: Yeah.
0: Your eyes may be closed. Just all the outside stimuli gone. Not a lot demanding your attention. That's when you're in the best place for an aha moment.
1: Oh, interesting.
0: Yeah. I worked, it brought to mind, I filled in at a radio station years ago where they actually had showers.
1: Really?
0: Back by the bathroom.
1: That's so nice.
0: You could theoretically start a song, go run in the shower.
1: Go take a shower, have an aha moment.
0: Yeah, aha, okay, now. I know what I want to talk about. So, there you go, something to think about.

0: not going to come easily because we are so stubborn. So I pray that you would soften the soil of our souls right now for the sowing of the seed so that we're encouraged as we are learning. We commit ourselves as parents to you, Father, and we do so in the strong name of Jesus Christ, our Lord. Amen.
1: Pastor and teacher Chuck Swindoll. 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
2: 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Good morning. It's 14 after 7, and Amy, welcome back with a forecast.
3: Well, good morning, and yes, into our early summer in northwest Montana, northern Idaho, mostly sun today with highs in the mid-70s to low 80s. Central Montana, mostly cloudy, with a chance of rain showers, possible thunderstorms this afternoon. Our highs 60 to 70. Over southwest Montana, central Idaho, sunny skies with highs 70 to 80. Northeast Montana, northwest North Dakota, under mostly clouds today, with a chance of morning rain showers, later afternoon thunderstorms possible and highs near 70. Jamestown, North Dakota, in for mostly sunny skies, our highs near 70. South Central, Southeast Montana, North Central, Northeast Wyoming, looking sunny with a slight chance of thunderstorms, our highs from 70 to around 80. In Cheyenne, Wyoming, sunny with light breeze and highs near 82.
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1: Counting my blessings. 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
2: I was doing that last night, actually.
1: Counting my blessings, really?
2: Yes, absolutely. You know, Wednesday, I went out to eat with a friend, and the goal of going out to eat was to watch the Cubs-Rockies game, and then ended up being not very fun because the Cubs lost that game. It's Wednesday.
1: My friend, that was yesterday.
2: They didn't have the game, and so my friend downloaded an app on her phone with a free trial. Like, get friends like that who will download an app for you so you can watch your Cubs game. Like, that's a good friend right there.
1: That's the number one predictor of a good friend.
2: Right, exactly. Yeah. One of them. It's definitely on the top 10. Anyway, I should have waited until last night. That's what I should have done, is waited to watch the Cubs game last night.
1: Go ahead.
2: How'd your Rockies do?
1: Was it 8-5?
2: Yeah. 6-8, or 8-6, I guess is how you'd say it. Yeah, the Cubs won.
1: That's better.
2: Yeah.
1: Uh-huh. Thanks, Marcy.
2: Uh-huh.
1: Oh, here's another wound you can rub salt in. 23 minutes after 7 o'clock, there's Josiah Quain with Demon.

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0: And acknowledge Him.
1: So make the most of it.
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0: I love Jesus. It's Mac Powell. You're now with your praise. 29 minutes after 7 o'clock. David Marshy here. So you woke up this morning.
1: Yep.
0: Opened your eyes. What did you see? Who was?
1: Luna, my dog. Very clearly.
0: Luna was there.
1: Very clearly, right, nice. In front of my face, yeah.
0: Ready to be fed, yeah. And walked, and watered, and all that.
1: Yeah, she loves to wake me up.
0: A little different than Louis the 14th. You were telling me about this yesterday, Louis the 14th of France.
1: Encyclopedia Britannica has a Facebook page, and I find out so much in unnecessary, like, fun facts on the website. So much. This sounds like a nightmare to me. His little routine that he had going on.
0: Yeah, Louis the 14th. About 100 spectators.
1: 100 spectators
0: would gather into the bedchambers of Louis the 14th each day to watch his grand getting up ceremony, which involved getting dressed and eating soup.
1: That's a nightmare. Also, was there an alarm, or did you just have to go in there and whenever he woke up is when the ceremony started?
0: Oh, look, he's moving. Maybe now.
1: If you sneezed, were you beheaded? Like, how? I have a lot of questions about how this worked.
0: Kids, get up. We got to go watch the king wake up.
1: Yeah. Louis the 14th of France, aka the Sun King, apparently.
0: And one of the big questions. That's how he started his day, eating soup?
1: I mean, that makes sense. I mean, they didn't have cereal, I don't think, back in the day, Dave. It's not like he had Lucky Charms to eat.
0: All right.
1: But, yeah, what if he was a slurper? Then I'd be like, can I go? Like, I don't even know why I'm here to begin with.
0: Can't be excused. Louis the 14th.
1: 100
0: He was overconfident.
1: Spectators. Yeah, that's crazy.
0: He was
1: crazy.
0: Overconfident. He's fine with that.
1: No, thank
0: you. It is 31 minutes after 7 o'clock. Your network of praise.
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3: Good morning, KGLE areas. We're in for a slight chance of showers today with a thunderstorm possible this afternoon, highs near 73. Tonight, a 40% chance of showers, our low to 48. And tomorrow, sunny skies with westerly breeze, our high to 73. Saturday, partly sunny skies, our high towards 77, and another chance of showers Sunday with a high of 71. But right now, Glendive and nearby, we're at 51.
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0: 7:33, your network of praise. Good morning. It's a Thursday. We have a contest on the way a little later on.
1: Oh, it's true. It's Bible trivia day, huh?
0: Yeah.
1: Boy. So you still have time to Bible study. Quick.
0: Yeah.
1: Go.
0: Cram. cram. What did we find out yesterday? You can read the whole Bible aloud over the course of how many hours?
1: I couldn't remember how many hours, but it was several.
0: It's doable if you don't need sleep.
1: Yeah. Right? Totally.
0: It takes 70 to 80 hours.
1: To read the whole thing out
0: loud. Conversational pace, 70 to 80 hours. This next song wasn't on the schedule. Marcy said,
1: I just like it so much.
0: Can we hear this? I haven't heard it in a while.
1: If you're having a bad day and you need just a little dose of some joy here, like I just love this song.
0: Pat Barrett, I've Got a Fire.

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0: 19 minutes before 8 o'clock, your Network of Praise. Good morning, David Marshy here, and let's see, Focus on the Family has a tidbit for us coming up.
1: Oh, good.
0: Tomorrow, about this time, we'll be hearing from Nick Curtis Beale. She's going to be visiting with Jeremy Camp.
1: Oh, good.
0: And as he tells why he loves his father, give the top reason for that.
1: Nice little Father's Day themed conversation. I like it.
0: Yeah, that's Sunday.
1: You know, speaking of Father's Day themed conversations, just a friendly reminder that my conversation with Matt Hammett is on the podcast page. And we also talk about parenting and being a dad and all sorts of stuff.
0: We just heard a little nugget of that yesterday.
1: Yeah.
0: But you can hear more on our podcast page at ynop.org.
1: That's right.
0: Right now, Terry Ann with Testimony.
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0: That's Terry in with Testimony. It's your Network of Praise, quarter before 8 o'clock. You can now watch it. You could watch this documentary that we've talked about it a couple of times in the past. I'll tell you about it in just a moment.
1: Okay.
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3: My mom's sister had kicked my Uncle John out of the house. Mikey, he's just saying, Joey, come help. And I can hear my Aunt Phyllis screaming, and my Uncle John comes out of the master bedroom, and Phyllis is not screaming anymore. He ended up lighting the entire house on fire, and half of his face is burnt, and he looks like the monster that he is. One day, freshman year of college, I popped into a church service and I just break down weeping because I never dealt with the grief. God saved my life that night for a reason. He wasn't done with me yet. Through the grace of God, I could just move forward, and that doesn't define who I am.
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4: And so I took a job that paid almost nothing. 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But I know my kids. And then later on, guess what? My career was fine later on when I had more time.
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0: Focus on the Family, the full half hour, 12:30 this afternoon, 6:30 this evening on your Network of Praise. It is 7:48, and so names like Amy Grant, Michael W. Smith, Stephen Curtis Chapman, DC Talk Third Day, the early voices of contemporary Christian music, but not the earliest. There's a little debate as to who would be the earliest, but certainly one of the leaders would be Love Song.
1: Yes, you told me more about this band when Greg Laurie's story came out, when he had that movie come out, because Love Song was in that movie.
0: Yeah.
1: Yeah.
0: There is a documentary out on the group Love Song that's actually now available for free if you're able to access Prime Video.
1: Oh, okay.
0: You gotta watch it.
1: Love
0: tonight.
1: Song documentary.
0: Yeah. Oh. Yeah. So let's hearken back to Love Song from 19. 19-

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1: Am I going to listen to this song as though it's my favorite movie?
0: Even if you didn't know you needed it.
1: Yes.
0: Your network of praise.

0: Hallelujah, that's Elevation Worship. You're now with your praise, 5 minutes before 8 o'clock. A lot of great music on the way yet to come.
1: And Bible trivia.
0: On the way.

0: Ryan Stevenson with Lifted Hands. And with that, it's now 2 minutes before 8 o'clock, your network of praise.
1: Here in the newsroom, I'm Jill Miller. A proposed ballot measure aimed at reining in corporate spending on political elections appears poised to go before voters this fall. Sponsors of Initiative 194, also known as the Montana Plan, say they think they have enough signatures to get the measure on the November ballot. The organization Transparent Election Initiative announced it is submitting nearly 50,000 signatures by Friday's deadline. Plans are moving forward for a new forensic mental health facility in Laurel. Montana-based Board of Investment says it's closed on a deal to purchase 114 acres in West Laurel to build the facility. The proposed mental health facility would include between 32 and 64 beds for inmates awaiting a psychiatric assessment to determine if they're mentally fit to stand trial. Construction getting underway on a new campus for Helena High School. The school district held a groundbreaking ceremony for the new Helena High School campus. The $147 million project being funded with money from the $240 million high school bond passed last September. State park officials are warning paddlers to be cautious on the rivers this spring. Montana Fish, Wildlife, and Parks Department says spring runoff on the state's waterways has the rivers running high and cold. Anyone planning to get on the water is urged to be aware of the current conditions and hazards on their route and to always wear a life jacket. Well, Albany County Commissioners have approved a 5-year extension for the Rail Tie Wind Project. It's one of Wyoming's most debated renewable energy proposals. Now, supporters say the extension keeps the project viable, as critics argue that the developer is fishing to keep the project alive and raising long-term environmental concerns. The vote did pass with one commissioner opposed. If you'd like more information, you can contact the Albany County Commissioners and their local website. And that's your check out what's happening today. That's a look at your news headlines here on your network of praise. I'm Jim Miller.
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5: SRN News, I'm Rich Thomason in Washington. President Trump has signed the Memorandum of Understanding with Iran, whose president also signed the document. Taking effect immediately, it halts the war. It starts the clock ticking on 60 days of talks aimed at hammering out a permanent deal. The BBC's Thomas Morgan says Mr. Trump signed the MOU during a dinner at the ornate Palace of Versailles in France.
6: The two main lines for each leader have been agreed upon. For Mr. Trump, it was that Iran wouldn't be able to buy or produce a nuclear weapon. That is part of the text of the Memorandum of Understanding. And for Tehran, they wanted all military action to end, and that included the one between South Lebanon, where Hezbollah are fighting Israel, and that is also in the text. There are, however, some nuances and possibly discrepancies in the deal as well. It does say that economic sanctions on Iran will be lifted as long as they agree to their terms on the deal. However, it also says that they will get access to a $300 billion development fund.
5: Some congressional Democrats criticize the administration for keeping terms of the agreement under wraps for so long. Republicans, including Senators Lindsey Graham and Rand Paul, are applauding the agreement. War Secretary Hegseth is calling out NATO allies. He says they're not doing enough to provide for their own defense. Speaking in Brussels, Hegseth announcing a 6-month Pentagon review of American forces in Europe. Bit less pain at the gas pump. For the first time in several months, gas prices now average below $4 a gallon. AAA's national average this morning, $3.99. That's down a couple of pennies from yesterday. On Wall Street, the Dow is up 305 points. The Nasdaq trading 190 points higher. 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
7: Good morning. Thursday in KGLE areas, we'll see a slight chance of early to mid-afternoon showers, possible thunderstorms, and a high of 73. Tonight, a chance of showers, our low to 48. and tomorrow sunny skies with light west breeze and a high of 73. Saturday under partly sunny skies, our highs in the upper 70s, and Sunday with showers possible and a high of 71. Right now, Glendive and nearby sitting at 57 degrees.
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0: 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Good morning, it's David Marcy here. Happy Thursday.
9: Mm-hmm.
0: It's us against the world champions this hour.
9: What does that mean?
0: New York Knicks, NBA champions, they're having their parade down New York City.
9: I saw a post earlier. There's a guy who makes money standing in line, like keeping someone's spot.
0: Oh, really?
9: Yeah. You call them, they stand in your spot, he gets paid to do that. That's genius, Dave.
0: Man.
9: Genius.
0: You're going to apply for that position?
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0: Make it well. It's Mercy Me on your network of praise. It is 12 minutes after 8 o'clock. David Marcy. Tomorrow, Nick Curtis Beale is going to stop in and visit with us.
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0: Yeah. And she's aware that Sunday is Father's Day.
1: Mm-hmm.
0: So she has invited Jeremy Camp over to talk about fatherhood.
1: Being a dad and stuff.
0: And, yeah. And nice. And why he loves his dad so much.
1: Aw, that's fun.
0: That's tomorrow morning during the morning show on Your Network of Praise. Jeremy Camp to sing for us right now with These Days.

0: These days, it's Jeremy Camp, your network of praise. Good morning, and again, we'll hear from Jeremy tomorrow morning during the morning show. It is 15 minutes after 8 o'clock. So if I think of going over to another country, to somewhere in Europe, what a rich experience. You know, some of those cathedrals are amazing.
1: Yeah.
0: Just beautiful to walk through the artwork, the Sistine Chapel, Michelangelo's beautiful work there. The folks come here to our country, and they're talking about things like Hidden Valley Ranch dressing.
1: Experiencing ranch for the first time. I know. I'm loving it. I'm eating up all of this content. But yes, that is seeming to be one of the highlights of people's trips, is getting to try some of our food here.
0: Yeah.
1: Ranch has been one of those of many, but yeah, you know, the funny thing that's happening because of that, TSA has been posting some like tips for travelers that are traveling back and forth before the World Cup. They just, FYI, if you're traveling out of the country, if you're traveling anywhere in the airport, make sure you put your ranch in your checked bag. Just FYI, that's essentially the lesson we're learning from TSA is...
0: Yeah, they posted a sign with things like, okay, please avoid chugging your ranch outside security. The airlines will check it for you.
1: Yeah.
0: Can you imagine chugging that stuff?
1: No.
0: TSA also posted, so your carry-on wasn't actually made for checks, notes, four bottles of ranch and a taser.
1: If you're new here, they don't actually let you fly with that. So, just FYI.
0: Yeah, things to keep in mind as you're traveling.
1: It'd be hilarious if Hidden Valley Ranch responded to all this hype with 3-ounce bottles of ranch.
0: Yeah, so right. you travel pack. 17 after 8 o'clock.
2: The late British scientist Alex Comfort once said that 2 weeks is about the ideal length of time to retire. In other words, a 2-week retirement would be about the same as a 2-week vacation, during which we transition from one vocation to another, from the vocation of our income-producing years to the vocation of our service-focused years. For the Christian, there is no retirement from service to Christ. If we have the privilege of being able to support ourselves without working in our senior years, that simply means we have more time available for serving Christ and serving others in His name. This is David Jeremiah encouraging you to get on the road to new life. 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
0: Pastor David Jeremiah coming back at 10 o'clock this morning here on your network of praise. It's 18 after 8 o'clock. And Amy, come on back in. You have a forecast for us?
4: Well, good morning Thursday. Yes, in northwest Montana, northern Idaho, mostly sunny today with highs in the mid-70s to low 80s. Central Montana looking mostly cloudy with a chance of rain showers through the day, a slight chance of thunderstorms, and highs 60 to 70. Southwest Montana, central Idaho, in for

0: Sun and highs 70 to 80. Northeast Montana, northwest North Dakota, mostly cloudy today with a chance of morning rain showers, a chance of afternoon thunderstorms and highs near 70. Jamestown, North Dakota, in for mostly sun, our highs right near 70. In south central, southeast Montana, north central, northeast Wyoming, sunny today with a slight chance of thunderstorms, our highs from 70 to around 80. Cheyenne, Wyoming, looking sunny with our high near 82.
1: All right. Thank you, Amy. 19 minutes after 8 o'clock. And Crowder with Good God Almighty.

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1: We're turning 250 years. 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
0: Under God.
1: Being patriotic, you know?
0: God bless America. 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

0: 'cause you're good.
1: That's Matthew West with Good. It's your Network of Praise, 26 minutes after 8 o'clock. Hear a little bit from Matt Hammett in a few minutes.
2: Yes.
1: Also, a contest is on the way.
2: Mm-hmm.
1: And
2: Bible trivia.
1: Time capsule.
2: Yes.
1: Time capsules are interesting.
2: They are. They're fun.
1: There is a time capsule that's going to be buried on July 14th in Philadelphia.
2: Oh, nice.
1: Yeah, it's for the commemoration of America's 250th anniversary. And they say it will not be dug up. This new one will not be dug up for another 250 years.
2: Yeah, it's going to have some interesting stuff in it.
1: Yeah. Yeah, it is. Every state donates something for the time capsule.
2: Mm-hmm. There's lots of coins and letters.
1: Yeah, Wyoming has a letter from the governor to future Americans.
2: Mm-hmm.
1: North Dakota commemorative coin, like you said, representing the opening of the Theodore Roosevelt Presidential Library there. Montana, beaded artwork created by an Arikara artist representing the state's landscapes and heritage.
2: It's very pretty.
1: My favorite that I saw was North Dakota. Good morning, North Dakota. We broadcast there. They have a commemorative coin representing, Nebraska. I'm off by one. Nebraska, an archival photo of vice grip pliers. To symbolize the state's commerce and history.
2: Ah, nice. That's going to be real confusing for whoever opens that
1: picture up. Picture of vice grip pliers. That's, I love it.
2: Yeah.
1: Whatever.
2: What's that, Dad?
1: It'll be buried for 250 years. And it'll still work.
2: Yep.
1: It is 28 minutes after 8 o'clock.
3: Knowing God from Harvest with Pastor and Evangelist Greg Laurie.
4: Let's say I wanted to fly to New York City. Well, I can't just go down to John Wayne Airport or LAX and just board a plane. No, I have to first buy a fare, and then I have to go through all the rigmarole you have to go through. Then I take my assigned seat, and then the guy in front of me must recline the entire flight, right? I always get behind that guy. I don't know why. One day a flight, in effect, is going to leave for heaven. Have you got your ticket? You say, well, how much does it cost? You can't afford it. Here's the good news. Jesus bought your ticket for the afterlife when he died on the cross for your sin. He's got it for you. You say, well, where do I get it? Years ago, I was speaking at one of our crusades, and my granddaughter Stella, who was just a little girl then, maybe around two, was here. And I started talking about this ticket as an analogy. And she had one of the little flyers they give you when he came in, and she held it up and yelled to me from the crowd, I have my ticket, Papa. I have my ticket. Well, it's not a flyer we gave you. Here's what it is. You must say, Lord, I'm sorry for my sin. Come into my life. You must receive Christ. The Bible says, for as many as received him, he gave them the power to become sons of God. And then lastly, you must do it now. This is your moment. Jesus Christ is only a prayer away.
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5: Good morning, KGLE areas. We are headed into a slight chance of showers for our Thursday in the early to mid-afternoon hours. Our high today, 73. Tonight, a chance of showers with a low of 48. And tomorrow, sunny skies, light west breeze and a high of 73. Saturday, looking partly sunny, up to 77. And Sunday, with a chance of showers, possible thunderstorms. Our highs to 71. Right now, we're at 57 in Glendive.
6: 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On our next broadcast, Wesley Smith of the Discovery Institute Center on Human Exceptionalism will discuss a move at the UN to give nature rights. So we're going to learn how to think critically and biblically. And then Dr. Charlie Dyer will join us and answer the question, who owns the land? And yep, it's this contentious question about the Israelis are occupiers or are they oppressors? We'll talk on In the Market with Janet Parshall.
1: From 3 to 5 this afternoon. 8:31, you're now.

0: Okay, one winner per household per 30-day period. All set?
1: Yeah. I get to sit back and relax for this one. This one's not on
0: me. Enjoy your...
1: I will, my coffee.
0: Coffee.
1: Yes,
0: okay, all right.
1: Go ahead.
0: It's kind of a Father's Day quiz.
1: Dave's big brain.
0: That's right. That's right. Here comes oozing out. A Father's Day quiz. There's a dad in the Bible who might have said, now it doesn't say this in the Bible, but this dad might have said, I can't believe that one of my sons is best friends with my worst enemy. Who is this dad's son? So I'm not looking for the dad's name. I'm looking for the dad's son's name.
1: Mm.
0: This dad might have said, I can't believe that one of my sons is best friends with my worst enemy.
1: Okay, 866-752-5257.
0: Who is this dad's son? That's the question. And we'll get you a nice prize if you're the first correct caller. 866-752-5257. Let's see. It's someone in the Old Testament. I'll tell you that much. All right?
1: Okay.
0: Okay.
1: Okay.
0: So I catch your reading.
1: Yeah. You can read on this
0: about
1: test.
0: A third of it. Hey, morning. You're on your network of praise. Who's this?
2: Janice.
0: Janice, good morning. Where are you calling from?
2: Malta.
0: So a dad in the Bible might have said, I can't believe that one of my sons is best friends with my worst enemy. Who is this dad's son?
2: David?
1: You're in the proximity.
0: You're in the proximity is right. You got the right idea.
1: Yeah.
0: Hey, thank you. Thanks for calling. Thanks for listening this morning. Let's
1: try, so close. That was so here. Close.
0: Good morning. You are on your network of praise. Who's this?
3: This is Janelle.
1: Hi, Janelle.
0: Good morning. Where are you calling from?
3: Columbus.
0: Okay, listen carefully. Now, a dad in the Bible might have said, I can't believe that one of my sons is my best friend, is best friends with my worst enemy. Who is this dad's son?
3: Jonathan.
0: Yeah, there you go. David was the dad. Jonathan is the son, of course. Mm. Jonathan and David. I'm sorry.
1: I was like, what? Now
0: I'm all messed up. David and Jonathan were the best friends.
1: Yes.
0: And of course, King Saul was the dad. And, you know, the famous story of the Bible. Thank you for setting us straight.
3: Easy to say.
0: What's that?
3: Easy for you to
0: easy
3: say.
0: Easy for you. Yeah, eventually.
1: Exactly, with that eventually big brain of his. Is. Yeah.
0: Thank you. Hey, I got to stick out hold. We'll get a prize to you. Yeah. Thanks for calling in this morning.
1: Now appreciate we're getting phone calls trying to tell you, what are you talking about?
0: Who is this guy? Doesn't he ever read his Bible? It is 8:34. Your network of praise. Jordan St. Serge, and No Matter What.

0: I believe you. That's Megan Woods. Your Network of Praise, 9 minutes before 9 o'clock.
1: Yes. Now, if you have a chance to chill out and take some time and listen to an awesome conversation, mm-hmm. I got a chance to talk to Matt Hammett, formerly of Sanctus Real. And I was looking forward to talking to him because we actually have similar aged kids. Huh. And he has this new song out called Days God Gave. It kind of reflects back on making sure you really soak up those moments you have with your kids because it goes by really fast. Mm-hmm. And anyway, I talked to him a little bit about parenting. And I have just a part of the conversation just so you can kind of hear what we talked about.
0: From Matt Hammett.
2: And looking back now, are there things that you would do the same? Are there some things that worked for you as a parent?
3: Yeah. I mean, in terms of like the same, my daughter, when we were at church, someone asked her, they said, I think you're an amazing person. What did your parents do right? And I was like, scared for a minute. Cause I'm like, what's she going to say? You know, it was interesting what she said. She said, I think the biggest thing for me was knowing that I could always talk with my parents about anything, big or small, and know that it was a safe place to talk.
2: That's so good.
3: I think one of the biggest things that we've done with our kids is not created a culture of shame. And so, I mean, there's conversations that, you know, we'll have with our kids, even when they were younger, you know, 8, 9, 10 years old, even about culture and sexuality and stuff. I mean, they're learning it from somewhere else, not learning it from us. Mm-hmm. There are moments where I'm like, I can't believe I'm having this conversation with a kid right now. Even still, my son brought something up the other day, and I was like, bro, I was so uncomfortable, but I was like, but you know, he needed to
2: but
3: talk
2: it's
3: to
2: you
3: dad.
2: Or his friends.
3: Yes,
2: yeah,
3: it's me or his friends. And so we worked very hard to like make sure that in those moments, it's like they know that we are 100% in and there, and that they're going to be heard and that we're going to talk.
1: Such a good dad. Yeah. As we head into Father's Day, it's just nice to appreciate and talk to a dad who's very present mm-hmm. and has reflected back on raising kids and how important it is to have those safe conversations. And we talked about marriage and kids and how it's just, it's very important to allow kids to have a space to talk about things because kids will always think that they're the only ones who are going through this difficult thing they're going through. Yeah. All humans are like that. I think adults do it too. And so just remembering that when you need help or when you are going through something, go to somebody and talk to them about it. So we had a great conversation. If you want to hear more of that conversation, go to ynop.org and click on the podcast page. But since Father's Day is coming up, here's Matt Hammett's new song, Days God Gave.

0: 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Boy, that ties in very nicely with what he was talking about. And Matt Hammett, you can hear again the whole interview on our podcast page, yes. ynop.org.
1: You can also find it on our Your Network of Praise Facebook page if that's easier.
0: All right. 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
3: In My Brother the Minotaur, now streaming on Netflix, a boy named Charlie helps his adopted brother Lorcan fit in. 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
4: 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The only one in the world.
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3: 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I'm Jonathan McKee with Plugged In by Focus on the Family.
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9: In 2024, the World Health Organization reported that more than 20% of the people of Africa are facing hunger. According to their estimate, 307 million people did not have an adequate amount of food in 2024. Even more tragic is the fact that they estimate this number will increase to over 500 million people by the year 2030. It will take many people and a focused effort to fix this problem. But across Africa, there's another kind of hunger, a spiritual hunger. The Joshua Project reports that at this time, 33% of the people of Africa remain unreached, still waiting for the chance to hear about Christ. Solving this problem will take the involvement of many Christian people, joining together to follow Jesus' instruction to go into all the world and preach the gospel to everyone.
0: Thank you, Roger. It is 10 minutes before 9 o'clock. Roger's talking about things going on in Africa, needs in Africa, blessings in Africa.
1: So many things going on in Africa.
0: Reminds us of our birthday boy.
1: That's right. Joseph Kebby, we've heard from him many times here on Your Network of Praise. He's our New Life Africa director, and it's his birthday today.
0: Hey, Joseph.
1: Happy birthday.
0: Work well done.
1: Yes.
0: It is 10 minutes before 9 o'clock. Citizen Way, when I'm with you.

0: Citizen Way, when I'm with you, it's 8:53. Good morning.
1: Mm-hmm.
0: So again, we were directing folks to our Facebook page just a moment ago.
1: Yes.
0: Where you can hear a little bit more with one of our favorite artists, Matt Hammett.
1: Yes, definitely. And you have this post on there that's been blowing up. People are sharing, if they went on a road trip and they could only pick one artist to listen to for 10 hours.
0: One artist.
1: Who would it be? Yeah. And people are still commenting. And some of them I can see would agree with you. Like, you'd be good road trip partners for sure.
0: Well, the ones that have come in this morning, a couple of them have come in for King and Country.
1: Yes.
0: Nice one. Thank you, Trina.
1: Andrew Peterson, and I saw was on there.
0: Yeah, Andrew Peterson.
1: I totally get that.
0: The most recent
1: They would
0: one.
1: Totally ride in your car if you played Andrew Peterson.
0: Absolutely. Shotgun.
1: Yeah.
0: Crank it up. And then the most recent one.
1: Yeah.
0: Hey, hi, Gary. Thanks for the post.
1: Yes.
0: Russ Taff.
1: Yeah. Yep.
0: One of my old
1: Dave's got the t-shirt to prove it.
0: I do, literally. Literally. I have the t-shirt. So let's finish up this hour with a song from the great Russ Taff. It's called The River Unbroken. By the way, you could post your answer as well on your Network Appraise Facebook page.

0: That's The River Unbroken from Rust Tap. And thanks again, Gary, posting that's his answer, Rust Tap. For you have a 10-hour road trip. You get one artist to listen to the entire time. Who is it? He said Rust Tap.
1: Yeah.
0: I'm just looking through the list of responses we've had from our listeners. Kentucky Bluegrass Praise.
1: That'd be fun to listen to.
0: Yeah, sounds like it. Glenda, I've never heard of them, but yeah. All kinds of good answers. Audio yeah. Adrenaline, Old School. Toby Mac, Phillips Craig Dean.
1: Mercy Me's on there a lot.
0: CC Winans.
1: Yeah, I'm a CC Winans girl for sure.
0: Yeah.
1: So. Yeah.
0: Anyway, if a 10-hour road trip, one artist to listen to the entire time, who would you choose? You could post it on your Network of Praise Facebook page.
1: Yeah.
0: And while you're there, Marcy has a post with Matt Hammett.
1: Yes, formerly of Sanctus Real. So if you want to hear that full conversation, that's a new podcast for you. It's also on our Your Network of Praise Facebook page.
0: Hear a little bit more of that tomorrow?
1: Yeah, definitely.
0: Okay. All right, it is now 9 o'clock.
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5: SRN News, I'm Rich Thomason in Washington. The Supreme Court is siding with a Texas marijuana user who wants to legally own a gun. A unanimous decision against a 1968 law barring guns from anyone who uses illegal drugs. Secretary of War Hegseth did not sugarcoat his remarks to the NATO allies. Speaking earlier today in Brussels, he criticized some European countries who he says are not doing enough to provide for their own defense and are instead relying on the U.S.
6: Many countries following through, some that still need to do more, and we will be candid about that. Both in private and in public. I think that's important. Friends being honest with friends.
5: Hegseth announcing a six-month Pentagon review of American forces in Europe. He also calls it shameful that European allies denied American forces access to bases during the Iran conflict. Labeled a memorandum of understanding, correspondent Andrew Stewart says it has been signed by the presidents of the United States and Iran.
7: The agreement would open the Strait of Hormuz toll-free for 2 months. The accord would also affirm a commitment to Lebanon's territorial integrity. This in the face of Israel's action against the terrorist group Hezbollah. Both the U.S. and Iranian presidents have signed the deal.
5: Which also states that Iran may not purchase or produce nuclear weapons. For Tehran, it gets an end to all military action, including in Lebanon, and Iran is granted access to $300 billion in development funds. New York City celebrates the NBA champion New York Knicks' big ticker tape parade today. Millions of people are expected to turn out for what's expected to be one of the biggest parades ever in the Big Apple. Stocks higher this morning on Wall Street. The Dow is up 241 points. The Nasdaq ahead 288 points. This is SRN News.
8: 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Whoever is slow to anger is better than the mighty, and he who rules his spirit than he who takes a city.
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0: to do it. He wants to do it through us. If we keep trying to do it ourselves, we're going to get worn out. We're going to get really tired, really weary. We aren't capable of doing God's work, but God wants to do his work through us. And he says, if you ask anything in my name, it doesn't say you will be able to do it. He says, if you ask anything in my name, watch out, I'll do it. I'll do it through you. I'll do it for you. I'll do it by you. I remember hearing about a preacher some years ago who said he could build a great church if there was no God. I'm not sure that's a compliment. Sometimes we do commendable, praiseworthy things in the energy of our flesh. But when God begins to do the work through us, it is an entirely different proposition altogether. Incredible things begin to happen, things we never dreamed would happen. We've had some things like that happen to us in the last few days, things we could never have dreamed would be possible. So I tell you, the possibility of greater works and the promise of it and the power behind it, the priority of the greater works. A long time ago, a pastor of the Moody Church in Chicago made this statement. He said, never undertake more Christian work than can be covered in continual prayer. Good counsel, and I have a feeling that many of us are over our limit. I have a feeling that many churches are well over their limit. Oh, how we need to grasp the priority of prayer. I have no idea what is going to happen in and through this ministry because I'm not going to do it. God's going to do it through me. As we pray, God will show us what he's doing, and we'll get under the spout. There's a wonderful truth that you live your life by. Find out what God is doing and get in on it. Find out where God is blessing and be a part of it. You don't have to look very far. You can figure that out yourself. The reason I'm excited about it is because I know God's vision for you and for me, for my family and your family, for my city and your city is greater than our own individuals could ever be. When I started out to do what I'm doing, I was preaching in a little church in Thurston, Ohio as a young college man. 35 people showed up every Sunday religiously. It reminded me as I look back over my life and over the years what God has done, how he has taken the little things you do and you do them faithfully, and pretty soon those little things become other things and you do those faithfully and then other things happen. That's the story of ministry. You don't just show up one day and all of a sudden you have the immeasurable blessing of God. You trust God for every day to do what you know he wants you to do. And sometimes it's an incidental thing. But listen to God. He will tell you, I know that for a fact. If you ask God to direct you and lead you, he will do it. You may not like what he tells you to do, but he will do it. And you can count on it. And so often in the past, I've concentrated on this goal and that goal, and I'm really into goals and objectives and plans, but I believe that people should not concentrate as much as they do on the goal, but more on the power. God will help you do this. So what I want to leave with you today as we close our minds around this passage is this. Let's don't short-circuit what God wants to do in our life. You know, God would do much more in the lives of his people except for unbelief. The one thing that keeps God from doing his work, God won't bless unbelief. If we don't believe God will do it, he won't do it. If you trust him to do it, you better be ready because the surprise is about to come. We have to put our feet in the water before God calls the water back. We have to take the first step. We can't just wait. Now, let's see what God does, and if he does something, maybe I'll be a part of it. No, you have to be bold in your faith, and you have to pray this prayer. Lord, help me today to do the greater works that you talked about in John 14. Show me some people who need Jesus and let me help them come to Jesus. Some people who might come to church and hear about Christ and become Christians. Some children who need to go to Sunday school, but they need somebody to take them. All of these things that God puts in our hearts to do, you know what I'm talking about. It's different for every one of us. God has a unique plan for your life and for mine. I have no idea what is going on in your life, but he wants to work through his Spirit and help you do the greater works. You're not going to find a framed copy of it hanging on the wall in some office. God is going to do it in his own way, in startling, unexpected ways, as we trust him, and you will probably be surprised when it happens. Someone once told me, if it makes sense, it's probably not from God. If it's logical, probably God didn't tell you to. If you're always doing the logical things, God's probably not in the equation. Say, God, help me to do something outside of the box for you. Help me to leverage what you've equipped me to do for the kingdom and for the glory of Christ. And when we do that, we will see revival. We will see salvation. We will see the blessing of God. Nothing that is ever needed will be in lack. but we will have all that God promised for us. That is my prayer for us as we reach out across the world. I remind you of a very special statement that's a part of our DNA. Here it is. The light that shines the farthest has to shine the brightest at home. If we're going to reach the world, it starts with us. We have to be the bright light here first before we can touch the world. And we are that by the grace of God. I think about our candle lighting ceremony that we have every year on Christmas Eve. And it's such a testimony to what happens with one light coming down the center aisle. And then little by little, all the lights being lit until the room is filled with the glory of light. And we sing that little song, "This Little Light of Mine, I'm going to Let It Shine." Hide it under a bushel? No, I'm going to let it shine. Men and women, that's what God has called us to do. Let's ask God to help us shine like we never have, holding our lights up high, making a difference in people's lives around us for the glory of Christ and for the salvation of many. And God bless us as we do it. And all God's people said, amen. The end of that message, I told you, was pretty unusual. And if you've never heard John 14:22 before, you probably are still kind of shaking your head, because it is an incredible, incredible truth with possibilities that go beyond anything you and I can imagine. Tomorrow, we're going to learn about the gifts of the Spirit. The Bible says that the Holy Spirit has given gifts to the body of Christ. Everybody who's a Christian has a spiritual gift. I don't care who you are or how ungifted you may feel. You are a gifted child of God, and we'll learn about it tomorrow and Monday here on Turning Point. We are thankful for the opportunity that we have to bring this teaching into your home, into your car, wherever you listen. I meet people all over the world who tell me they've been listening to Turning Point for years. Some of them tell me their grandparents listened, their parents listened, they got saved listening, their children got saved listening. The Word of God, so powerful. Thanks for joining us. See you next time.
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8: Summer has a way of bringing people outside. Front yards, cookouts, folding chairs, kids running through the sprinkler like they invented joy. And somewhere in the middle of all that ordinary life, there is a reminder. God has always liked meeting people in regular places. On hillsides, at tables, in boats, along roads. That matters because some people think they need the perfect setting to hear from God. But a lot of life is lived with distractions, interruptions, and grass that needs mowing. And still, God is near. still speaking through His Word, still faithful in the little moments you almost miss. So as summer opens the days a little, don't miss the holy things tucked inside the ordinary ones. A conversation, a laugh, a prayer. God is not waiting for life to get less messy before He meets with you. He already knows your address. Your network of praise, reaching families, changing lives.

0: When Jesus said, "Whatever you ask in my name, this I will do," was he guaranteeing that we can get anything we want if we just ask the right way? Today on Truth for Life, Alistair Begg helps us think through this often misunderstood and misapplied passage. We're studying in John chapter 14.
1: Well, we broke off this morning by seeking at least to understand, or I sought to try and make clear, the fact that the greatest work that is ever done is the work of salvation, it's the work of regeneration, and that when we understand that to be the case, then when we move from the 12th verse into the 13th and into the 14th verse, we have another control that is provided by the context. So the verses that are there for us, greater works than these will the person who believes in Jesus do. And the reason that this is going to be the case, and here's the controlling phrase, is because I am going to the Father. That is, if you like, the trigger that is going to give the fullness of all that Jesus is referencing here. And he then goes on to say, whatever you ask in my name, this I will do. And then in a categorical statement, he comes further and says, if you ask me anything in my name, I will do it. Now again, there's a controlling sentence there, phrase there, isn't there? Whatever you ask in my name, this I will do, that the Father may be glorified in the Son. So that the promise of answered prayer is prayer that is expressed to God in order that God might be glorified as a result of answering that prayer. And God is glorified, as Jesus has been explaining, in the cross of Christ, that the glory of God is established in that way. And later on in the 15th chapter, when Jesus is speaking again directly to the things that his followers are going to be doing, he says to them, "You did not choose me, but I chose you and appointed you that you should go and bear fruit, and that your fruit should abide." Here we go. "So that whatever you ask the Father in my name, he may give it to you." Now, what I'm suggesting to you is that there is a direct correlation between this straightforward statement concerning the greater works and then the answer of prayer. Not that it is entirely to be answered in relationship to salvation, but I'm suggesting that what Jesus has in mind when he speaks in this way is just that. If we're going to ask in accord with the will of God, if we're going to ask in accord with the character of Jesus, if you like, if we're going to ask in Jesus' name, then we're going to ask in relationship to all that his name stands for. And his name is Jesus, Yeshua. He is the Savior, he is the Deliverer, he is the Rescuer. And the purpose of the prayers being answered is not our benefit, but is God's glory. That you may ask whatever you would choose to ask in order that the Father might be glorified. Now, before I sidestep and address the questions that are in your minds, let's say to one another, now, the people who were there to actually hear this firsthand then became the apostles that took the message forward. So it would be a legitimate thing, I think, to say, now let's see how those people who heard this from directly from the lips of Jesus then translated that into life as life unfolded after he had done what he said he was going to do, which is go to the Father. You know the story in Acts chapter 16. They go to Philippi. The gospel goes into Europe for the first time, and as a result of what they're doing, they end up in a quite dreadful spot. And they were doing things that were not lawful as far as people were concerned. And they were attacked, and the magistrates tore their garments off and gave orders to beat them with rods. And when they had inflicted many blows on them, they threw them into prison, ordering the jailer to keep them safely. This is Paul and Silas. And having received this order, he put them into the inner prison and fastened their feet in the stocks. And about midnight, Paul and Silas were praying and singing hymns to God. And the prisoners were listening to them. And then, of course, as you know, there is this amazing earthquake, shakes the whole place to bits. And eventually, we have this amazing encounter involving the jailer, who apparently from nowhere calls out, "What must I do to be saved?" Now, he says, you can ask anything you want. I imagine part of their prayer was, Lord, we are here by your appointment. We are here as your servants. Our entire lives have been given over to the extension of your kingdom so that men and women might come to know exactly who you are and what you've done and why it matters. Lord, fulfill your purposes. Lord, be glorified in the jail. Get glory to your name. And suddenly, as if no correlation between the two, they have the opportunity of leading this man and his family to faith in Jesus Christ. The point I want to make is simply this. They weren't praying, oh God, get us out of here. And even when the church was praying, get them out of there, they weren't really on track themselves. No, they weren't praying, get me out. They were praying, glorify your name. And they rejoiced. They rejoiced. Then he brought them up. That's the jailer. Then he brought them up into his house and set food before them. And he rejoiced along with his entire household that he had believed in God, that he had believed in God. So I'm suggesting that you have a pattern of prayer in the unfolding story of the Acts of the Apostles, the early church, and that we have some indication of how these early believers, if you like, assimilated what Jesus is saying here. Whatever you ask in my name, this I will do. The prayer proceeds from faith in Christ. The prayer unfolds in union with Christ, and the prayer is expressed for the glory of Christ. So Jesus is not here promising to answer any prayer that happens to rattle around in your head. You say, but he says that. If you ask me anything in my name, I will do it. Well, he doesn't say, I will do anything that is rattling around in your head. He says, no, if you ask anything in my name. In my name is not an incantation. You see, we have absolutely no right to expect that whatever passes through our thinking processes, we can ask God about, and we can be guaranteed that it will be done. No more than we have any warrant as believers for asking God to remove any difficulty, any disappointment, anything at all, and make sure that we never have to deal with anything like that again. Oh, but says somebody, you can't just deal with this and violate your own principles. What, for example, about Jesus, the things that he says in other places? Let's take, for example, what he says in Mark chapter 11, after he has cursed the fig tree. And you know that when you turn to it, Acts chapter 11, verse 20 or so. And they had a conversation with him about the fig tree that had been cursed. Jesus, in responding to the question by Peter, says, have faith in God. Truly I say to you, whoever says to this mountain, be taken up and thrown into the sea, and doesn't doubt in his heart, but believes that what he says will come to pass, it will be done for him. Well, what are you going to make about that? Make of that? Well, if you know your Bible, you know that that is an ongoing picture. It's a figurative picture that runs all the way through, especially the prophets. For example, Isaiah. So you know, I'm not making it up. Isaiah 54, and God says through the prophet, "For my mountains may depart and the hills be removed, but my steadfast love shall not depart from you." See what he's saying? There's more likelihood of this mountain range disappearing from sight than there is the possibility of my covenant love being removed from you. He doesn't anticipate that the mountains are about to be removed. He's using it as a picture by way of contrast. And I suggest that the same thing is actually here, that this is figurative, that it is a metaphor. That is not to devalue it, that is not to diminish it in any way, because in actual fact, what Jesus is saying is that by faith, we may be enabled to overcome difficulties and to deal with circumstances that are apparently insurmountable to us, that we have every right to come before God and address him in that way, provided we ask correctly, James chapter 4, 1 John chapter 5. And these buffers are there, not as means of prevention, but these buffers are there in order to keep us on track so that we don't ask incorrectly. You see, God is God as God forever and ever. God is not in any way diminished in his miracle-conducting capacity at any point in all of human history. That is unassailable. God is able to do what he chooses to do, and we acknowledge that. But we also have to acknowledge he chooses to work through actual events. He chooses to work medically through the gifts that he's given to physicians, not exclusively, not entirely, but nevertheless, routinely. It is something out of the ordinary that takes us beyond that realm. Now, the reason this is so important is because if we get this wrong, there's no saying where you'll end up. When I was a young minister on my own for the very first time within the first 24 months, so I was 25, and we had a young missionary that went to Senegal, as it turns out. And she went out to Senegal, and within a relatively short time, perhaps within a year, she had to come home for medical tests. When she had the medical tests, they found that she had a mass in her abdomen that they tried to radiate, they tried to do whatever they could with, but there was no possibility for her restoration. She was in her 20s. So she was in bed at home with her mom and dad, believing parents. I didn't know what to do when I was told that well-meaning people of a persuasion, not along the lines of what I'm suggesting here, but a certain persuasion, they had gone to this house. They had prayed over this girl, and then they had physically removed her from the bed and tried to walk her through the house so as to prove to her parents that they had asked whatever they would like to ask of God, and it was answered, look, she's walking. When she died, not long after that, these same well-meaning people, along the lines of the mountain being removed, put an unbelievable burden on her mom and dad by explaining to them that the reason their daughter was dead rather than alive was because they did not possess sufficient faith to ask for this mountain to be removed. Have you got any rivers you think are uncrossable? Yeah. Have you got any mountains you can't tunnel through? Yeah. Well, God specializes in things thought impossible. He can do just what no other can do. These verses demand our attention, and they should bring us to the place where we recognize that we have no right to circumscribe the province of God, nor do we actually possess any right to prescribe to God what needs to take place. We have every right to come to God and lay our lives before Him and seek His blessing. My friend Bruce Milne has left us so much of a wonderful legacy in his writings. And addressing this matter, he says, when we seek to understand things in this way, it will appear that what we're saying is that we don't actually believe God, that we don't actually believe the Bible. This is what he says. This interpretation does not imply that the church ought not to anticipate tangible demonstrations of the presence of the risen Lord in its midst. I'm there. Show yourself strong, Father. Save hundreds of people. Save thousands of people. Save the least likely people. Do something. We're not at liberty to stand back from that. But at the same time, it does not encourage unhealthy sensationalism or unworthy arrogance on the part of the disciples. In the final analysis, the one who works in the church is its head and Lord, and hence the powers of the kingdom are available only through believing prayer in Jesus' name. It is also, I think, helpful, I find it helpful, to ask of certain things as they come along the way, does this work for Jesus? Because if it doesn't work for Jesus, then it's not going to work for me. Or how did Jesus handle this? After all, he's the Son. He's part of the Trinity. Well, we don't have to guess at that, do we? Because it's recorded for us. Yet, not what I will, but what you will. Yes, we're going to pray for healing. Yes, we're going to pray believing prayers for healing because we believe that God can heal. He may heal with or without the medical facilities because He's God. But it's a far cry from that humble conviction in Jesus' name to marching dying people around their house in a sensational display of a really poor understanding of the Bible. If we think about this in relationship, by and large, to our prayers, if we pray in this way, then we're only actually asking for that which is in accord with God and His purposes. And we can't always know what is in accord with His purposes. We know that He loves to save people. We do know that He is far more willing to bless us than we are to ask Him to bless us. But we don't know the details. We don't know whether our lives will be long or whether they'll be short. William Carey, the founder of modern missions, goes to India and he leaves us with a great line, expect great things from God, attempt great things for God. That's what he did. Do you know how long he was there before he saw a single convert? It wasn't weeks. It wasn't months. It was years. He was there expecting great things from God. God, in His sovereignty, was doing what He set out to do. How many of my prayers are actually big prayers like this? Prayers for the extension of God's kingdom. Prayers for the most unlikely people to be converted. prayers that God would be glorified in everything. As opposed to, could you please help me with this? Could you please fix that? Now we can bring everything to God in prayer. Don't let's go wrong. We understand this. But I think if the apostles came back and heard us pray, they might say, why don't you ask him for something that he really wants to give? For you being evil, know how to give good gifts to your children. How much more will your Heavenly Father give good things to them that ask him? What are these good things? Well, the other translation is that he will give the Holy Spirit to them that ask him. Do we need the Holy Spirit? Yes. Why? So that we might be closer to Jesus, so that we might then be the servants of Jesus, so that we might proclaim the word of Jesus, so that people will come to Jesus, so that God will be glorified. And when we go all the way to the end of the Bible, I think this whole notion is borne out. There's a reason why in the Lord's Prayer, you know, we pray, thy kingdom come, thy will be done on earth as it is in heaven, you know. Your kingdom come. We don't know what's happening to this kingdom. I mean, it looks like it's on very shaky foundations at the moment. We're concerned about that. We know that we're supposed to pray for those in authority, for princes and for governors, and we're doing that as well. But Lord, we want your kingdom to come. You see, the greatest work is the work of redemption. It's the work of regeneration. And if that is the focus, and Jesus encourages prayer, then it seems to me that that ought to be our priority. At least that. I just got a horrible feeling that God will see me and say, why did you never ask me for things I wanted to give you? Did you really think you needed a motorbike? I mean, did you really think that you needed this? Did you really think you needed to live forever? Why did you ask for that? Jesus didn't ask for that. We can ask for everything. We can ask for anything in Jesus' name, within the framework of his purposes and in light of his promises.
0: You're listening to Truth for Life with Alistair Begg. We're always looking for more ways to help you tell others about who Jesus is and what he's done and what his promises really mean. And Alistair is here. I wanted to ask you a question about your book, The Man on the Middle Cross, and how it's being used around the world. Over the last year, we've seen how a clip pulled from the message you were giving in Texas reached millions of people, that Man on the Middle Cross clip that I'm sure many of our listeners have seen circulating. And I just heard that the book that you wrote that shares that story, along with a couple other Bible stories, is an evangelistic tool that has now reached more than a million people in its first year of publication.
2: It is remarkable. The other thing, mentioning that, Bob, is that the translation of this has been, again, because of what folks do, but has been fantastic. I just received the copies from Italy and from France, and a whole bunch of places, and they are also saying that this has proved very, very helpful.
0: 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I'm Bob Lapine. 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
5: With SRN News, I'm John Scott. The U.S. and Iran have signed an initial deal to end the war, ease sanctions, and open the Strait of Hormuz as nuclear talks continue.
6: The initial agreement calls for Iran to dilute its stockpile of highly enriched uranium. The accord would also waive sanctions on that country, immediately permitting Iran to sell its oil freely. That's what U.S. officials say. Those officials read the language of the memorandum on ending the war to journalists on Wednesday.
5: That's Washington correspondent Andrew Stewart reporting. Meanwhile, Iran has released a similar version of the accord. The agreement would also open the Strait of Hormuz toll-free for at least 2 months. The remnants of Tropical Storm Arthur battering parts of the southeastern U.S. with heavy rain, sparking flash flood and tornado warnings along the Gulf Coast. Luke Barwick of Covington, Louisiana, was filling some sandbags just in case.
7: You never know what Mother Nature's going to do. We both went through Katrina, Hurricane Ida, which was really rough, especially in Covington. We just want to make sure that we're safe.
5: Arthur, the first tropical storm of the season in the Atlantic Basin, was downgraded to a low-pressure area along the upper Texas coast Wednesday night. It will continue to weaken as it moves inland into parts of Louisiana, Mississippi, Alabama, Georgia, and the Florida Panhandle, while still dumping heavy rain, according to the National Hurricane Center. The Supreme Court siding with a Texas marijuana user who wants to legally own a gun, the latest in the line of firearm cases from a court that has expanded gun rights. New York celebrating the Knicks in classic style, the city throwing a ticker tape parade today for the team that brought home the NBA championship that fans have longed for over 50 years, since 1973. This is SRN News.
8: 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Whoever is slow to anger is better than the mighty, and he who rules his spirit than he who takes a city.
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10: 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Because we know that you are worried about some things. That list of things we can worry about is pretty broad. Money, kids, grandkids, health, yeah, the list is long. Well, another kind of worry will be the focus of our conversation today. And so being worried about your wedding day, was that a real thing? Or one of your kids' weddings? Were you worried, distracted about whether everything was covered and whether it would go well or not? Or maybe another event, or just something that you were responsible for. Did you get consumed and preoccupied and worried about all you needed to do? Well, is that kind of worry included in what we read about worry in the Bible? Another situation in the life of Jesus to help us process the question, what are you worried about, is next on today's Discover the Word. And welcome to Discover the Word, Bible Engagement for Life from Our Daily Bread Ministries with your study partners, Daniel Ryan Day, Elisa Morgan, Bill Crowder, and Rasul Berry. And this week, Daniel has led them in tracing the Greek word merimna through a sequence of New Testament Bible passages that use that Greek word merimna to describe the worry and anxiety and care and concern that can stand opposite to living out our faith in God in a way that demonstrates our trust in Him. And so, what kinds of things are you merimnad about? Well, we've already looked at a couple of situations where Jesus had something to say about worry, but there's another one that Daniel wants us to take a look at today that offers more valuable insight into how worry can have a negative impact on us, and what we can do to turn off, or at least turn down, that worry part of what's going on in our head. And so, Daniel?
11: Well, just in case you thought Jesus was done talking about worry, he's not.
12: He knows it pretty well done.
11: In fact, he has a conversation with a woman named Martha about worry too, and we're going to read that. So let's read it. Let's listen for our Greek word merimna, which means worried or concerned. So could someone read Luke 10, verses 38 through 42?
13: Sure. Now, as they went on their way, he entered a certain village where a woman named Martha welcomed him into her home. She had a sister named Mary who sat at the Lord's feet and listened to what he was saying. But Martha was distracted by her many tasks. So she came to him and asked, "Lord, do you not care that my sister has left me to do all the work by myself? Tell her then to help me." But the Lord answered her, "Martha, Martha, you are worried and distracted by many things. There is need of only one thing. Mary has chosen the better part, which will not be taken away from her."
11: So where did you see our word worry?
12: Martha was worried and distracted by many things.
11: Yeah. So in our last conversation, we looked at a parable that tied worry, riches, and pleasures together. Here, what does Jesus tie worry to?
12: Well, to her responsibility as a host to care for her guests.
11: Yep, and he uses a word there.
14: Distractions.
11: Distractions. Mm-hmm. Yep. Mm-hmm. So are worries and distractions the same thing? Or do you think these are two different categories? If they are connected, how might distractions and worries be connected?
12: Well, I think if you worry about something enough, it becomes distracting from other things. Mm-hmm. For instance, if you're worried about money too much, it can take from your health and distract you from really taking care of your physical health.
14: Yeah. I guess I think distractions may be like the tail of worry. So say I'm worried about my health and distractions are Googling every single potential treatment I could have for a diagnosis, or say I'm worried about my child, and so I hover over every decision they make and show up at school when I'm not needed, etc. It's like worry on steroids.
13: You know, going back to your earlier point about the epidemic of anxiety, and we didn't really delve into the theories about why people think that that's happened, but one of the things that has clearly been causally related is the emergence of smartphones.
11: Yeah.
13: And kind of technology that allows us to be distracted by many different things all at the same time. Mm-hmm. It seems like there is some connection between focus and what I'm choosing to be the center of my thoughts, thoughts that I can actually have influence over and control, and what can start to creep up is like worry all around me because I'm distracted by something that's not the main thing.
11: Yeah. And what are the types of things that we look to our phones or devices to distract us with? Like, what are we looking at?
14: Well, sometimes it's information.
11: Yep.
14: And news. Answers. But sometimes it's the distraction of fun.
12: Yeah. And sometimes it's just to have something else to think about.
14: Truth.
12: Because we're so worried about these things. Mm-hmm. It's just something to take our mind off of that.
13: Yeah. And I think especially for younger generations, it's a lot about being connected on social media, which create this sense of angst
11: and missing out and
13: comparison, you know, someone else living their best life, what am I doing with mine, you know, like those are real weighty things that I think when you're bombarded with the distraction of comparison that comes up.
11: So sometimes I think looking at what we're distracted by might actually help us think about what we're also worried about.
14: So you mean watching cat videos? Okay, we'll see.
11: And I think at this point, we can say that as we think about the context of the story we just read, we're about as far away from that context as we can be when we're talking about smartphones and devices and things like that. And yet at the same time, if it's true that those things that we get distracted by might help us think about what we're worried about, maybe that can help us as we unpack this story a little bit.
12: Yeah, I think the word Russell used a moment ago, the word focus, is really key here. Where is your focus? And in the contrast in this story between Mary and Martha, Martha's focus was on all of these things that were tearing her in a bunch of different directions. Mary's focus was on Jesus mm-hmm. and the teaching that he was providing. And so it's a real challenge how worry distracts our focus from the things that matter most.
11: One of the questions I always have when I read this story was Jesus frustrated with Martha because she was trying to be hospitable? And so let's take that question with this for a second. So Look back at verse 38. Jesus enters a village and what happens?
14: Just a woman verse 38. Named
12: she
14: Martha.
12: Welcomes him.
14: Yeah.
11: Yep. And what does she do? Welcomes him where?
12: Into her home.
11: Into her home. So what kind of person is Martha?
14: Welcoming, hospitable.
11: Welcoming. Yeah. Yep. How generous is she?
13: Very.
11: Yeah. How might we determine that? Is Jesus by himself?
13: No. He has a crew.
11: Yep.
13: And we know from other portions of scripture that she takes initiative.
11: Yeah.
13: She acts. She moves. And those are also things that can be attributes and benefits.
11: Because she was welcoming. She was generous. She was hospitable. She was alert to the needs of others. Hospitality is very important culturally.
12: She may also have a certain amount of independent wealth because it says she welcomed him into her home. Mm-hmm. It's very unusual for a woman to own property in the first centuries.
11: Yeah. Now look at verse 39. What were the implications of what's happening in verse 39 for that time and place?
14: She had a sister named Mary
11: mm-hmm.
14: who sat at the Lord's feet and listened to what he was saying. That's radical.
11: What is she acting like?
14: A student of a rabbi.
11: A disciple.
14: A disciple. As a woman, that's unheard of.
11: And was Jesus frustrated with Mary for acting like a disciple?
14: No. In fact, he honors her.
11: Yeah. So I almost wonder if part of what's going on here is Martha seems to be missing something pretty crazy.
13: Yeah.
11: A woman, her sister, invited into discipleship instead of just being the secondary host.
14: And this focus on distraction, Daniel, that you're raising helps me see that, because I typically go, as you're saying, Bill, into, well, Martha blew it. But the reality is that she was generous. She invited him in, and suddenly it's the very thing that was her focus now becomes the distraction. Mm-hmm. The very thing that she could offer now becomes her worry.
11: Yeah.
12: Absolutely. I would even push back on the thought that Jesus was frustrated with her.
13: Mm.
12: I don't think Jesus was frustrated with her. I think he was doing with her what he was doing with Mary. He was meeting her where he was and moving her forward.
11: It seems like what Martha might be missing is the fact that her sister is being invited into discipleship because she accuses Mary of what?
13: Being
14: slacking
13: lazy.
14: Off.
11: Neglecting
13: yeah,
11: her job.
13: Inhospitable.
11: Inhospitable.
13: Right.
11: Yeah, so neglecting her job as the secondary host. Was Martha right?
13: There was a priority.
11: A sense. Right? In a sense, she's
13: neglect.
11: Right. Yeah, she's doing the opposite of what was expected for her as a woman, as a part of that household, as a secondary host. Mary was neglecting something that was expected of her. But how does Jesus respond instead? He doesn't chastise Mary, but he also doesn't chastise Martha for being hospitable.
14: Mm-hmm.
11: Right? He doesn't say, your hospitality is the problem. What is he saying more?
13: I love the fact that he says her name twice. Like I don't hear it like with annoyance or like you said.
12: Exactly.
13: I hear it with empathy, like Martha, Martha. And it's just like you've been distracted by many things, but you only need one thing. I don't need the best meal ever prepared. I don't need, you know, the royal red carpet, the white glove tests. You know, I just need to be present.
11: Yeah.
13: You know what I mean?
11: Yeah. I think perhaps what Martha missed is that she had the same invitation as her sister to be a disciple, to sit at Jesus' feet and to learn.
12: Jesus says one thing is necessary, and that's the one thing that he's pointing at is the invitation.
11: Perhaps so.
12: Yeah.
11: Yeah. And it reminds me of all the times that in our lives we focus so much on doing things for God that we forget that the invitation we have is to live with God in our everyday lives. We can get worried about the right things, as Martha was. We can get distracted by the good and important things, but miss the main thing.
13: So what you're saying is that even ministry can be a distraction.
14: Mm-hmm.
11: Mm-hmm.
13: Even setting the table for others. And I, you know, as someone who serves as a pastor, been a missionary, like I know that that is a huge temptation to do so much of setting the table for other people that you forget to prioritize. What does it mean for you to sit at the Lord's feet as a disciple, which is the one thing.
11: Yeah. because there's an even greater invitation into hospitality that all of us have, which is the hospitality of God and of Jesus, who meets us where we are and invites us into that life with Him.
10: Another aspect of worry that Jesus addressed during that visit to His friends Mary and Martha's house in Bethany. And a good word for many who, like Martha, can allow worrying about what in the big picture could be called distractions and letting those cause us to miss the most important thing. Daniel Ryan Day, Elisa Morgan, Bill Crowder, and Rasul Berry around the table with you for day four of our week-long study called What Are You Worried About? Here on Discover the Word. Well, for the last 3 days, we've been focusing on some of what Jesus said about worry. That subject came up a lot in His life and teaching. And so as we close today, I'd like to recommend a video series from our friend Sheridan Voisey that's based in Jesus' Sermon on the Mount that I think would be a great complement to our study here on Discover the Word this week. Now, Sheridan's videos are called Resilient, and in 6 sessions, all right at about 10 minutes in length, he traces the theme of resilience through the Sermon on the Mount. 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And then we spent a few days with Jesus, and he obviously was anti-merimna, that Greek word for worry and anxiety and care and concern. 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
20: Good morning. Thanks for tuning into your network of praise. I got We Are Messengers coming up soon here. Also a new song from a new to us artist named Bay Turner, so stay tuned. But Phil Wickham is going to get us started off on this hour of music with The King Is in the Room.

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Hearted. That's We Are Messengers on your network of praise. Marcy here. Happy Thursday. Some great music ahead. I've got Lauren Daigle coming up soon here. Do you have someone that is coming to your mind that you feel like you need to be praying for them? You know, you don't need to know the details. You don't need to know what the exact needs are necessarily. But if someone is highlighted to you, lift them up. God is always working and pursuing, and you never know what can happen through your words, through your prayers, what God will do. So lift those people up. That's kind of the heart behind this song right here. It's a brand new song from a new-to-us artist named Bay Turner. This is called Somebody's Praying on your network of praise. Should've been.

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6: 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Just Yale, blue with white letters Yale on it. Cruise down to the social mecca of West Cobb, which is Walmart on a Saturday. Walking down this aisle, packed full of people. This guy in overalls is standing right on the aisle so I can't get by. And I'm like, excuse me. And he's standing there, overalls. No shirt, just overalls. I'm like, excuse me. And he goes, what are you, stupid? 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He goes, are you stupid? I don't understand. He points at my shirt and he goes, that ain't how you spell, y'all.
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7: Your network of praise, Marcy here, hanging out with you, Dave and I, on the morning show. We were talking about how in the shower, there's a scientific reason that in the shower, that's the time you get the best ideas. And essentially, it's because you're in isolation, you're relaxed, you don't have anything else going on to distract you. And so that's when the best ideas. And, you know, I was thinking, like, I don't really have a lot of good ideas that happen in the shower because I'm too busy singing CeCe Winans or singing along with this lady right here. Maybe you're with me. I'm too busy singing. Here's Lauren Daigle on your network of praise with Rescue. You are.

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Always, Only Jesus. That's Mercy Me on your network of praise. Mercy Me is a big favorite on our post on your network of praise Facebook page. If you get a chance, Dave asked, hey, if you were on a 10-hour road trip and you could only listen to one person or band, who would it be? Mercy Me was mentioned a lot. Linda, Barbara, Brenda, Christy, I'm with you, man. I'm totally with you. I love that band too. Now, Caleb and John are coming up soon here, and Patrick Mayberry as well. Right now, Andrew Rip is going to sing for us. This is Fill My Cup.

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1: Who's more likely to tell the truth, a scientist or a car mechanic? We'll find out in today's Creation Moment. And now, here's our Creation Moment's host, Ian Taylor.
2: It is a common perception that scientists are totally objective and impartial in their search for the truth. If a scientist says so, it must be true. Even among themselves, leaders of their field are jokingly referred to as the high priests of science. But many scientists will willingly admit that they are just as fallible and just as prone to bias or even dishonesty as anyone else. The 19th century scientist Charles Babbage, a creationist by the way, did an analytical study of the problem of fraud in science. He found that there are three basic types. Scientists can do and record observations that never took place. A second type of fraud is to ignore those observations that do not fit the average. A third type is called cooking, where only the data that fit the expectations is used and the rest discarded. Scientists today are under pressure to resort to any of these forms of fraud to continue to obtain research grants or maintain status before their peers. All this means that scientists are just as human and prone to the same motivations in their work as the rest of us. Not all scientists are fraud, just as not all car mechanics are dishonest. But science is not some open door to absolute truth, nor can it judge the truth of God's holy word.
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4: 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We are definitely in the midst of Vacation Bible School time. 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Starting next Monday, there's going to be VBS in Great Falls and in Rudyard, Montana. 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We'd love to hear about your Vacation Bible School, so let us know how it goes. And to all of the volunteers that are helping make VBS happen, thank you so much for what you're doing. You are the best. We will be praying for you and lifting you up that you have the strength and all of the rest that you could possibly need, or that at least you will still get through it even if you don't. Here is Caleb and John on your network of praise.

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Welcome. 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Your network of praise.

Holy Spirit Come. That's Patrick Mayberry on your network of praise. A few more songs will take us up until news time, so stay tuned. I got Stars Go Dim coming up next. Right now, it's the latest from Sidewalk Prophets. This is Father, Let It Be.

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1: Here in the newsroom, I'm Jim Miller. A proposed ballot measure aimed at reining in corporate spending on political elections appears poised to go before voters this fall. Sponsors of Initiative 194, also known as the Montana Plan, say they think they have enough signatures to get the measure on the November ballot. The organization Transparent Election Initiative announced it is submitting nearly 50,000 signatures by Friday's deadline. Plans are moving forward for a new forensic mental health facility in Laurel. Montana-based Board of Investment says it's closed on a deal to purchase 114 acres in West Laurel to build the facility. The proposed mental health facility would include between 32 and 64 beds for inmates awaiting a psychiatric assessment to determine if they're mentally fit to stand trial. Construction getting underway on a new campus for Helena High School. The school district held a groundbreaking ceremony for the new Helena High School campus. The $147 million project being funded with money from the $240 million high school bond passed last September. State park officials are warning paddlers to be cautious on the rivers this spring. Montana Fish, Wildlife, and Parks Department says spring runoff on the state's waterways has the rivers running high and cold. Anyone planning to get on the water is urged to be aware of the current conditions and hazards on their route and to always wear a life jacket. Well, Albany County Commissioners have approved a five-year extension for the Rail Tie Wind Project. It's one of Wyoming's most debated renewable energy proposals. Now, supporters say the extension keeps the project viable, as critics argue that the developer is fishing to keep the project alive and raising long-term environmental concerns. The vote did pass with one commissioner opposed. If you'd like more information, you can contact the Albany County Commissioners and their local website. And that's your check at what's happening today. That's a look at your news headlines here on your network of praise. I'm Jim Miller.
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1: With SRN News, I'm John Scott. Vice President J.D. Vance has embraced the role of being the chief defender of the agreement he and President Trump signed with Iran over the weekend. The vice president says reports the agreement with Iran will vastly improve their economy are wrong.
4: The idea that selling a few million dollars worth of barrels of, or a few million dollars worth of oil is going to fundamentally transform the Iranian economy. That's just not true. We thought that it would be good in order to lift the blockade and open the Straits of Hormuz to allow the free flow of energy. We felt that it was reasonable that if we're going to allow everybody else to sell their energy during this period of negotiation, we would allow everyone to sell their energy. That's all we're doing. We can slap everything right back on if the Iranians don't make the deal that we expect.
1: The vice president spoke with reporters in the White House briefing room. Motorists rejoice, a bit less pain at the pump.
5: For the first time since March, gas prices have fallen on average to below $4 a gallon. AAA's Thursday national average for a gallon of regular, $3.99. Down a couple of cents from Wednesday, about 50 cents lower than a month ago. The decline comes on the heels of President Trump and his Iranian counterpart signing that memorandum of understanding. Prices still vary from state to state. California's average, $5.64. In South Carolina, it's $3.58. Rich Thomason reporting.
1: A bipartisan bill top lawmakers and athletic leaders have described as the best chance to stabilize college sports has cleared a major hurdle in the Senate. The Senate Commerce Committee voting 19-9 to advance the bill, the Protect College Sports Act, would regulate athlete payments, limit players to one unrestricted transfer, and stop coaches from changing jobs during a season. Support and opposition for the bill crosses party lines. This is SRN News.
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The end. No chance for me to ever leave this prison of my sin. Now I know it might sound crazy, but one day a key unlocked that cell.

Good afternoon. Thanks for tuning in to Your Network of Praise. Micah Tyler there, starting us off with Walkin' Free. Great song right there. Thanks so much for tuning in. At half past the hour, Focus on the Family is going to take over. But for now, Marcy here with you. Torrin Wells is coming up soon. And this is John Reddick right now with The Way.

0: You're gonna make mistakes. He doesn't expect you to be perfect. He's the perfect one. He just picks us up. When we get going.
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0: Love Me, Lord.
1: Torrin Wells and Like You Love Me on your network of praise. Good afternoon. Marcy here. Now, we are heading into the weekend, and Father's Day is on Sunday. Now, one of my favorite dads I've gotten to meet so far is Matt Hammett. He's formerly from Sanctus Real. I got to sit down with him recently, and my conversation with Matt Hammett is on our podcast page, ynop.org. You can also find it on our Your Network of Praise Facebook page. I got to share a little bit of that conversation this morning, and if you missed it, I'm going to share it again because it's worth repeating. So stay tuned. I'm going to share my conversation, a little bit of it, with Matt Hammett coming up.
2: Are you a Bible reader? Hey, this is Ryan Paul standing in for Chuck Bentley with My Money Life from Crown. Meditating on the Word of God does more than shape our thoughts. It reshapes how we make financial decisions, set goals, and view money altogether. First, it transforms our priorities. When Scripture fills our minds, we begin to value what God values. Jesus said in Matthew 6:21, "Where your treasure is, there your heart will be also." Regular meditation shifts our focus from temporary gain to eternal purpose. This helps us pursue goals aligned with God's kingdom rather than just personal success. God's word brings wisdom into decision-making. Psalm 1 describes the person who meditates on God's law as being like a tree planted by streams of water, stable, fruitful, and steady. That kind of rootedness leads to better decisions, avoiding impulsive spending, exercising patience, and seeking counsel instead of reacting emotionally. God's word cultivates contentment, freeing us from comparison and the desire for more. Passages like Hebrews 13:5 remind us to be content with what we have. Consistent reflection on God's provision and grace fuels generosity. We learn to view money as a tool to bless others. Finally, it anchors our trust. Financial uncertainty is inevitable, but meditating on God's promises reminds us that He is our provider. That confidence allows us to plan wisely

0: this weekend. In honor of that, I wanted to share a little bit of my conversation with Matt Hammett. I sat down with him recently. He and I have similar aged kids, so we have older kids, and we were reflecting back on what it was like to parent younger kids, what it's like now, what we would do the same, what we would do different, things like that. And it was a really good conversation. I hope you'll take a minute to go listen so that it can encourage you as well, that you are not alone in whatever you are going through. I know that was a big thing that we were talking about, as how important it is to have a safe space to talk when you're going through something hard. Here is a little piece of our conversation right now. This is Matt Hammett, formerly of Sanctus Real.
1: And looking back now, are there things that you would do the same? Are there some things that worked for you as a parent?
2: Yeah. I mean, in terms of like the same, my daughter, when we were at church, someone asked her, they said, "I think you're an amazing person. What did your parents do right?" And I was like, scared for a minute. I'm like, what's she going to say? You know, it's interesting what she said. She said, "I think the biggest thing for me was knowing that I could always talk with my parents about anything, big or small, and know that it was a safe place to talk."
1: That's so good.
2: I think one of the biggest things that we've done with our kids is not created a culture of shame. And so, I mean, there's conversations that, you know, we'll have with our kids, even when they were younger, you know, 8, 9, 10 years old, even about culture and sexuality and stuff. I mean, they're learning it from somewhere else, not learning it from us. Mm-hmm. There are moments where I'm like, I can't believe I'm having this conversation with my kid right now. Even still, my son brought something up the other day, and I was like, bro, I was so uncomfortable, but I was like, but you know, he needed to
1: but
2: talk to
1: me. But it's you
2: dad.
1: Or his friends.
2: Yes,
1: yeah,
2: it's me or his friends. And so we worked very hard to like, make sure that in those moments, it's like they know that we are 100% in and there, and that they're going to be heard and that we're going to talk.
0: So important that kids have a place like that. That was Matt Hammett, formerly of Sanctus Real. You can listen to our full conversation by going to the Your Network of Praise Facebook page. A link to the podcast is there. And I truly pray that our conversation is encouraging to you, maybe even motivates you to make the most of the days you've been given. Here is Matt Hammett right now with All of Me.

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3: With SRN News, I'm John Scott. President Trump says he has signed a deal to end the war with Iran.
4: President Trump says he has signed an agreement on ending the war in Iran.
5: It's signed. Yeah. It's signed. Signed it.
4: Hit for. Video posted by White House Deputy Chief of Staff Dan Scavino shows the president, attended by Secretary of State Marco Rubio, signing the Memorandum of Understanding just before a glitzy dinner at Versailles with French President Emmanuel Macron.
5: Yes. Bravo.
4: U.S. officials briefing reporters said the plan includes toll-free passage through the Strait of Hormuz for 60 days, a new minimum standard for diluting Iran's highly enriched uranium, and provisions to ensure the territorial integrity of Lebanon. I'm Jennifer King.
3: As post-agreement discussions will continue, it is now being reported Iran's supreme leader endorses face-to-face negotiations with the U.S. Maritime data company Lloyd's List Intelligence says major shipowners have begun moving vessels now through the Strait of Hormuz. More from reporter Bernie Bennett.
6: For the first time in 110 days, ships owned by major companies are transiting the Strait after effectively being marooned there since February. The Strait is a critical passageway for the world's oil and natural gas. Its closure has created a historic energy crisis. Tankers controlled by major ship owners Grimaldi Group, Costco, Knutsen, and NYK have passed through the Strait. Lloyd's List estimated that 550 merchant ships still need to prepare to exit the Persian Gulf, including 160 tankers, 200 bulk carriers, 60 container ships, and 10 vehicle carriers. Bernie Bennett reporting.
3: The remnants of Tropical Storm Arthur battering parts of the southeastern U.S. with heavy rain, sparking flash flood and tornado warnings along the Gulf Coast. Building damage, downed trees, and power outages are being reported. The Midwest, meanwhile, recovering from a strong line of storms. This is SRN.
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14: 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Vance goes on record.
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14: The Memorandum of Understanding has been signed by President Trump. That happened just really a few hours ago, but overnight that happened. That was at Versailles, where it was signed. And now we have the agreement, and at the same time, we have Vice President Vance currently, right now, as we are live, taking questions from reporters specifically on the Iran deal. We know he has been heading up a lot of this and taking a lot of flack for it. Look, I know you guys have a lot of questions or comments about this. Maybe some positive, maybe some negative. It's okay. Give me a call. 1-800-684-3110. I want to hear from you. You're as much a part of this show today. It's just me and you today. We'll have Rick Grinnell joining us a little bit later. But let's break it all down. We're going to go through it point by point, discuss it. And at the very end of the show, we're actually going to have Will Haynes read you the pretty much the entire plan and what it looks like and give you a little commentary as well. So you're going to actually hear it word for word. And I think that's very important. That'll be at the very end of the show. But I think we should start off, again, Vice President Vance is speaking right now. This just happened moments ago. Let's go Byte 13.
10: You're hoping this deal would prevent Iran in the future from getting a nuclear weapon. But from what's been put out there of the MOU, I'm curious, how does the MOU reflect that in the future Iran will not, in fact, get a nuclear weapon? What's stopping them from down the road, to your point, rebuilding and restarting from where we were pre the war?
16: Well, number one, they would have to get a lot of money in order to rebuild the nuclear program. You're talking about billions and billions of nuclear infrastructure that the United States destroyed. In order for them to rebuild that program, they would have to get a lot of money. And we have them in an economic chokehold right now that we're not going to release until they fundamentally change their behavior. What would that look like? That would mean a real inspections regime. That would mean a real enforcement regime. As the MOU contemplates, that would mean the destruction of their enriched stockpile. All of these things are the sorts of steps you're going to take if you're serious about ending your nuclear weapons program. And that, again, is why I go back to this fundamental trade that's built into the deal. They need money to do anything. Their economy is in absolute dire straits. But in order for them to get any integration into the world economy, they're going to have to show us and verify for us that they are changing their behavior. And that's why the deal is set up in the way that it is.
14: I think that's maybe one of the big fundamental misunderstandings that's happening within this. Again, that was J.D. Vance. He is currently still speaking, by the way, on this topic right now from the White House. This is happening in real time, and we're making sure we're covering it if anything needs to come in. Right now, it's kind of like question and answer time. We're going to have some more statements from him coming up throughout the show as well from President Trump and others. Again, I think one of the big misunderstandings of this is how the financial a part of this is going to work. You're seeing that $300 billion number be thrown around a lot. And what they're not saying is, of course, any sort of investment. We're not talking about, again, American taxpayer investment. We're talking about even just investments from the world stage. Would have to be at a point where Iran is showing that they have changed and continue to change. It's not like, here's a check, go ahead and do what you want to do. There's a lot of conversations. Look, I think there's good and bad here. I don't want to like sugarcoat it and act like we think that all of this is good. But I do think there's a little bit more blue sky than people are showing. And even the conservative press, there's some good in this. Do I think it's the perfect deal? No, but again, it's also not the final deal. It is still the memorandum of understanding that has been signed. A final deal will still come 30-plus days from now, and that is if Iran sticks to what they agreed to, which again is essentially holding on any sort of enrichment, any sort of nuclear, pretty much staying the status quo, which at this point is at zero due to the original attacks. And we obviously have to see how Israel reacts. We have to see how all this reacts. We have a lot of commentary to go through, but I want to hear from you. 1-800-684-3110. Again, the signed memorandum of understanding with Iran happened late last night, and it happened at Versailles with French President Emmanuel Macron sitting right next to President Trump as he's set to return to the United States today. So that is just an interesting visual to think about, the fact that this deal happened in the Palace of Versailles. What a world we live in, folks. 1-800, and what a President Trump kind of move. 1-800-684-3110. I do want to hear from you. 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
14: Welcome back to Seculo. Of course, phone lines are open for you, and I want to hear from you. As you may know, the agreement has been signed. President Trump signed it late last night at the Palace of Versailles. I want to break down some of the information that has come out from it. We'll go through some of the details, but I also want to not ignore right now that J.D. Vance, who has taken a lot of credit or maybe a lot of blame, depending on what side you're on, for this deal, is talking right now as we speak about this. So I think we should hear from Vice President Vance, and then when we get done with this bit, I'll also break down some of the big talking points, the big sticking, you know, I'd say the headlines. And then later on in the show, we got Rick Grinnell joining us. He'll give us an insight. And then the end of the show, I want to make sure you hear the deal yourself. So Will Haynes put together a great video package, our team did with Will, where Will just broke it all down. Read it essentially word for word for you. So you're not going to want to miss that. That's going to be at the very end of the show. Between now and then, though, I want to take your calls at 1-800-684-3110. I want to know what you think of this signed agreement now that we've all seen it. But let's hear again from Vice President Vance, and then we're going to break more down.
16: Now, what I would say to, you know, some of the critics of the deal that I've heard that will say, well, Iran's going to get all this benefit. I'll repeat what I've said, and I'm probably going to have to repeat it a number of times, is what is the benefit that the Iranians get that they didn't have before? And the answer is nothing. They don't get anything unless they change their behavior. If they change their behavior, that is a thing to celebrate. That's going to transform the Middle East for a generation. If they don't change their behavior, they don't get the benefit of the bargain. And I think, I got to be honest, I think fundamentally this idea that, and it's a misrepresentation of the MOU, this idea that the Iranians get all these benefits before the deal is actually consummated, the idea that they get benefits before they change their behavior, is fundamentally a talking point that is issued by people who want the conflict to continue indefinitely, despite the fact that that's not good for the American people and it's not good for the region.
14: I think the idea here is, look, if we're not going to have the full-blown regime change of which we thought was, how do you do that from the inside out? So, of course, you get rid of, I think there's some good here. You got rid of some really, really bad people. You got rid of the Ayatollah. You got rid of a lot of the, pretty much the entire top-line government. And now you have a government that maybe, you know, and I'm being very hesitant on the maybe, is willing to work with you and work on a global stage. You have a Strait of Hormuz is opening. You're going to have oil prices drop. That's going to happen. It's, you know, as long as this deal sticks, that's going to happen in the next number of weeks. We know oil prices already dropped, but I'm talking about specifically for you, you know, at the pump. We know that is going to happen. But look, President Trump wanted this war to be over. I think that is very clear. Did not want it to keep going on. I mean, the first paragraph of this memorandum of understanding, I'll read for you, says the United States of America and the Islamic Republic of Iran and their allies in the current war, by signing this MOU, again, that's, people are using the MOU pretty regularly now, memorandum of understanding, a deal memo, if you will, declare the immediate and permanent termination of military operations on all fronts, including in Lebanon, and undertake from now on not to initiate any war or any military action against each other, and to refrain from the threat of use of force against each other, and ensuring the territorial integrity and sovereignty of Lebanon. The final deal would confirm the permanent termination of the war on all fronts, including in Lebanon, and other provisions in, you know, that go on in that paragraph. So starting off strong, starting off with, not only is this war ending, so is Lebanon. You can't even threaten war in this agreement ends. Now think about that. How often did we have the Ayatollah going on social media, on X, giving these wide open threats all the time to the United States of America and to Israel? So essentially that's saying that that would violate this term. So if you have leadership that's just even willing to threaten, now you could probably say the same for President Trump. He has been willing to threaten quite a bit. And sometimes, take action when needed. Now, in conversations with Israel, Israel kind of has said that they don't necessarily know that this interferes with their conversation or their conflicts with Lebanon. However, if the U.S. cannot get involved, that is going to limit how Israel responds. And that now is an interesting little piece that Iran has in this agreement, saying, well, if you go support Israel and help them when they're attacking us or attacking one of our neighbors here or supporters, well, then the deal is off as well. So again, I'm going to tell you when there's good and bad in this, where I think there could be some interesting parts. Here's another one. The United States of America and the Islamic Republic of Iran undertake to respect each other's sovereignty and territorial integrity and refrain from interfering in each other's internal affairs. Well, what does that look like? That means we're talking about the regime change concept. We're essentially letting that one be and saying, you stay out of our business, we'll stay out of your business. Now, again, all of this is a memorandum of understanding, and it's an interesting point. I do want to go ahead and take a phone call. Let's go to John, who's calling from California, who's watching on the Salem News Channel. Go ahead, John.
0: Hello, my name's John. Just making a point that Trump's a crafty fox, and trust him. He knows what he's doing. He just outwits our opponents, and some of the Republicans, they're just not crafty enough. They're playing playing checkers. He knows how to play chess. He keeps two or three moves ahead. It's a very smart move. They can't do anything right now.
14: John, it definitely pushes back any sort of deal. I think that the deal long-term, we'll learn whether we feel like it is excellent or not. J.D. Vance actually just said people will realize this deal is excellent long-term. That was his probably one of his final comments before just exiting the stage right now at the White House.

0: the American people were standing, and maybe it wasn't exactly where he thought. Now, I do think that this is crafty, as our caller just said. It is not a good or bad, necessarily, deal. There's good and bad in it, but I do think that, not to be an apologist for this administration, you know I never am like that in terms of that, but I am willing to look a step forward and still look a little step deeper and go, well, this is interesting. He's done that before. It's the Abraham Accords. It's all of these things that never actually happened. It's saying, you know, when they were talking about Gaza originally, going, what if we develop it into this, you know, Riviera of the Middle East? What would that look like? It's not necessarily the right plan or the wrong plan. It's a different plan. It's a third option. It's not just, is it Israel's land? Is it a Palestinian territory? It's, what about over here? I think that's what's happening very much in this situation. It's going, what if we try this? If we're not going to have a full overthrown government for a free Iran where the people have risen up and we've created an entire new union entity, how do we bring this once thriving nation to the table? And look, I would love to see that happen again in Russia and Ukraine as well. I think that that is a big piece of this puzzle that we haven't really addressed yet, which is what, how this is going to play in with that. That is another one that President Trump could figure out a way to get back to the table. I think you have a global economy issue when you don't have Russia at all. You know, you have China, but you don't have Russia. Let's talk about that. Let's move forward to that. I want to play one more soundbite before we go to break from J.D. Vance as he was wrapping up today. Let's go Bite 9.
1: Plan in Iran is already bearing real fruits for the American people. Last night, 12.5 million barrels of oil went through the Strait of Hormuz. That is a high since the beginning of the conflict. Oil prices are down nearly at their level from the pre-war conflict. Gas prices dropped below $4 a gallon today for the first time since the conflict. And importantly, they're going to keep falling further given how low oil prices are. On the military side, the Iranians for the second night in a row did not shoot at any ships in the Strait of Hormuz. So far, they are honoring their end of the commitment. And on the blockade, CENTCOM has allowed north of a dozen ships to go through our naval blockade. And so we're also honoring our end of the early part of the agreement.
0: I do love that this is how we're judging Iran, is they made it two nights without shooting. You know, it does feel ridiculous when you say that, like, oh, look at that. 48 hours in a row. But I understand you take any win you can at this point. And look, I'd say I refilled my gas tank last night. I was running on fumes, folks. Closest I've probably been to running empty. And I can't tell you how long. I was in a movie with my daughters and I was like, we got to stop. And I refilled my tank from zero to, you know, completely full. And I mean zero. It was close. I was on the edge. I was about to call my wife and be like, look, I don't want to embarrass myself here, but we ran out of gas. And I refilled my tank, and it was at a fairly reasonable cost. Still expensive, but there wasn't three digits there in the dollar figure. It was under $100. It was like $70. I got a pretty big SUV. I was pretty happy with that. It's weird what makes you happy these days. I want to hear from you. 1-800-684-3110. We get back. I want to take some calls. If you're watching online right now, call me too. Look, it's just me sitting here alone today. Be my friend. Be nice. Give me a call, 1-800-684-3110. And we'll keep walking you through this deal. And again, like I said, Rick Rennell's going to join us. And then at the very end, we're going to walk you through essentially word by word, word for word of this deal. Will Haynes is going to lay it all out for you. So that's coming up in just a minute. Hey, become an ACLJ champion if you can. Just got some reporting, some numbers. You do a little better this month. ACLJ.org.
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2: Well, lines are open for you at 1-800-684-3110. Thanks for joining me today. We are going over a lot of the deal points that are in the now signed agreement from both sides. Again, memorandum of understanding. There will be a more formal version of this, but as of now, President Trump has signed, so has some of the leadership in Iran. And here we are, folks. I would say it's pretty easy to declare that the war or conflict, however you want to put it, in Iran, at least for now, if everyone says, does what they say, is concluded, is over. President Trump clearly wanted to get this done. Look, before the midterms, I think that we would be dishonest if we didn't think that that did push some of this. Not that he necessarily gets swayed one way politically or not, but I don't think that that's, there's nothing wrong with saying that this is something they wanted to get done quick. He never wanted this to be a long-term conflict. And now you have the right and the left trying to kind of go into panic mode, as I don't think anyone thought that this was possible, that we would actually have this wrapped up and that there would be, it's the problem. When you present something new, no one knows how to react. So you hear $300 million going to Iran and you go, how could that be? It's just like the Obama deal. And then you look at it a little closer and you go, oh wait, it's $300 million in investment funds to that these companies are going to come in from other countries. And that's going to be over a large portion of time. And we're just talking about, really, can Iran become a player on the global stage once again? And I think that is a very President Trump kind of move. It's a very interesting third way to go. I don't dislike that. I'm honest with you when I feel like there's a problem. Did I like that we weren't going to have a full regime change? And essentially, this plan says pretty much black and white, that's not going to happen. I don't love that. But is this the next best option? Yeah, probably. There's a lot to break down specifically in this deal. We can go line for line. I think you've heard a lot of it, and we will. In the final segment of the show, Will Haynes recorded a very special presentation because, look, we went off the air and they released this. I mean, within minutes, they had released it. And, of course, the right and the left freaked out. You had people on both sides, some of them praising it that I wouldn't expect, some of it not liking it, which I wouldn't expect. One of the big sticking points I think a lot of people are concerned about is one, and this wasn't even in the deal, but it was addressed, is that they still will have missiles. And it's not in the deal, but it says they'll still have missiles. And President Trump said, well, if Saudi Arabia gets missiles, how come they can't get missiles? Missiles can take down a building, but they can't blow up the universe. And I think people had a little bit of a visceral reaction to that, because you get nervous when you hear those kind of people who have been this rough, who have killed tens and tens and tens of thousands, hundreds of thousands of people over the course of, maybe more over the course of their entire run. But of course, even in the last year, you do get a little nervous when we're making that casual, when you see what happens in Israel, when you see the raining down of rockets. And one of the other things is this whole status quo conversation. Like here's one of the talking points. Pending the final deal, the United States of America and the Islamic Republic of Iran agree to maintain the status quo. The Islamic Republic of Iran will maintain the current status quo of its nuclear program, and the United States will not impose any new sanctions and will not deploy additional forces into the region. Well, that is concerning. So just be honest. Now, what is status quo? If it's status quo right now, well, they don't have a lot of options because the facilities were destroyed. But if we're talking about going back to where things were, I don't know how you trust that. That's something to be a little bit nervous about. J.D. Vance did talk specifically about the missile conversation. And I want you to hear, look, I'm playing a lot of sound today, but I think it's important. This is not a deal to be like overlooked and go like, whatever, I'll move on with my day. That is why at the end of the show, we're going to break it all down really, really specifically, because I do think you need to know. Let's go by 24.
3: What has changed about the Iranian ballistics missile program is it matters much less the number of missiles they have, the number of bullets. What matters much more is the number of launchers they have, and importantly, the teams on the ground that have the capacity to launch those missiles. Their ability to launch missiles has been substantially degraded. Is it zero? No, but it's substantially degraded, and in that sense, we haven't abandoned the mission. We've accomplished that particular part of the mission. If you look at the Gulf Arab allies, and obviously the Israelis who faced a lot, the two of them together faced a brunt of these missile attacks, each of them feels substantially safer today from the Iranian missile threat than they did before. Obviously, that is something that we would like to continue. All the president said yesterday is that you can't expect any country to give up its right of self-defense. You have to have parity, and that's what the president of the United States was talking about.
2: He heard some chaos break out after that to try to get the next question in. I think that that is maybe glossing over it a little bit, but I understand these are talking points. Also, what do you think about J.D. Vance in this situation? Clearly someone who is considered running for president. Again, we are so close to that. I know that it sounds like, you know, it's hard to explain. It's like talking to your kids, being like, 24 months from now, you know, we will be starting the process of early voting, or 25 months from now, early voting. And, you know, for a kid, that feels like forever. In politics, it does not. In politics, that is nothing. These people are starting to at least dip their toe in running, whether it's Gavin Newsom, whether it's Marco Rubio, whether it's, of course, Vice President Vance. He stepped up to the global stage this week. How do you think J.D. Vance is doing? Let me know by giving me a call at 1-800-684-3110. I've played you a lot of sound today. He's pretty, I mean, I'll be honest, I was pretty impressed with him. Again, I think he actually did a very good job, and I'm not saying that I think he should be necessarily the guy or not the guy, but he did a very good job. You want me to play this bite set? All right, I want to hear even more. This is a kind of a fun part of this. Of course, he's been making the rounds. He's been promoting a book, but also showing up on a different podcast and some of the ones I really enjoy, or he's been showing up on some mainstream media outlets that I don't know if he's going to do him any favors, but maybe get some good clips from. And of course, he showed up on The View. This is, again, Vice President Vance. This week, he kind of addressed that in jest when talking about if he should be the person who is doing these high-stakes negotiations based on his background. Bite 15.
3: Some progressive criticisms of me personally saying, what experience does the Vice President of the United States have with hostile high-stakes negotiations? And I would point those progressive critics to the fact that just 2 days ago, I spent over an hour on The View. So I actually have great experience in very hostile negotiations, and I've used that. I mean, look, Joy Behar is way tougher than the Iranians, and she and I are best friends now. So we're going to get to a good place here. We're going to get to a good place. We're already at a good place.
2: I don't know if that joke landed in the room as much as he wanted it to be. You didn't hear a big, you know, uproarious laugh from the press. Maybe they weren't paying attention. They're focusing on getting their next question in. But a pretty funny statement, a pretty trying to be real statement saying, look, I was on The View for an hour. Much more, you know, Joy Behar is way tougher than the Iranians, trying to kind of downplay it. And I do think the American people are like, all right, you could say that a little bit later. How about not during this memorandum of understanding conversation? But I also think that room is not necessarily lit up for comedy, but it's a funny joke. And I think you're starting to see a more presidential casual conversation starting to come out of Vice President Vance. And I think he'll need that to secure the nomination. I don't think it's his by any means. I don't think it's his for the taking. When we get back, we have a second half hour coming up. In the next segment, I'm going to take your calls. Right off the top of the second half hour. I don't usually do that, but we got Rick Grinnell, and then we're going to have that special presentation at the end. So the next segment is for you. Give me a call at 1-800-684-3110. If you lose us here, if you're listening on Christian Terrestrial Talk Radio, some of you don't get the full hour. You should, but you know what? Migrate over to ACLJ.org. 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
2: 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Anthony Saffer joins us today to help us think wisely and faithfully about tithing and retirement. And then it's on to your calls at 800-525-7000. 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Well, our guest today is my friend Anthony Saffer, CEO of One Degree Advisors. 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
15: Good to be with you, Rob.
2: Anthony, you wrote about this in the latest issue of Faithful Steward magazine, and it's a question we hear from listeners all the time. How should retirement change the way we think about tithing? I'd love for you to unpack that a bit.
15: Yeah, during our working years, giving is usually tied to a steady paycheck often, and it becomes simple and predictable. And in retirement, income can be irregular, and it can come from multiple sources. Some of that money may have already been tithed upon during your working years, and that can create uncertainty about what really counts as income or increase. So the question becomes less about whether to give and more about how to apply that wisely.
2: Yeah, you're exactly right. And before we get into the practical details, I'd love for you just to frame this up with the biblical principle or principles that should guide our thinking on this.
15: You know, 2 Corinthians 9:7, it reminds us that each one must give as he's decided in his heart, not reluctantly or under compulsion. I really love that whole passage. And so while theology about tithing may differ, giving in the broader sense is a matter of the heart, and generosity flows from gratitude for God's grace. We must remember that as the foundation, and that truth applies in every season, including retirement.
2: Yeah, that's right. I mean, we're quick to say that giving should be a response to God's grace. It should be freely and joyfully given, consistent and proportional, and really directed to those causes that honor God. And I love the tithe as kind of a beginning point to all this. It's systematic. It's easy to calculate. And I know Randy Alcorn calls it the training wheels of giving. So it's a great way to approach our giving. And many believers still view the tithe as really that helpful starting point. So does retirement change how we should think about that?
15: I don't think so too much. For many of us, the tithe remains a helpful and a time-tested starting point. I love what Randy Alcorn says about tithing being the training wheels of giving, and then therefore we can bounce off of that to have a greater and greater impact. But the tithe provides structure and consistency in giving. And retirement doesn't remove that desire. It simply raises new questions about how to apply that principle.
2: Yeah. And really what it comes down to, and you referenced this in your article, is this difference between an increase and a return of principle. And I'd love for you to frame that up before the first break as we begin to think practically about how to approach this.
15: Increase refers to new earnings or growth, what's been gained. And that's why tithing on a paycheck, when it's earnings, tends to be straightforward. Return of principle is money you've already earned and may have tithed upon. Retirement income often includes both principal and earnings, especially from investments. And distinguishing between the two can help guide thoughtful giving. It's not always precise, you know, but it gives you a helpful lens. We always like to say that clarity in retirement brings confidence, and that applies to your spending, your investments, and even giving.
2: Yeah, that's right. And this idea of increase versus return of principal becomes much more prevalent in retirement because of the various sources of income we have, right?
15: That's right. And those sources can be quite diversified, everything from investments to Social Security, those direct sources of income like a pension. They can be quite wide and varied.
2: Yeah, that's right. And so we need to think about these types of income we're going to have and then come up with a framework that we're going to apply to how we consistently give a tithe. Because often what we hear from listeners is you want to continue tithing in retirement. You just don't know what that should look like. So after the break, we'll come back with Anthony Saffer today and we'll talk about those frameworks, a couple of different approaches that you can take as you think about continuing to tithe, but in this fourth quarter of life where you have different types of income and maybe you're left confused. Anthony Saffer's here today. He's CEO of One Degree Advisors. He's a certified Kingdom Advisor, and he wrote an article on this in Faithful Steward. Back with more right after this break. Stick around.
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2: 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And he wrote a really thoughtful article in our latest issue of Faithful Steward magazine on this very issue. And Anthony, before we get into some frameworks where we can help folks think about their tithe in the fourth quarter of life, I'd love for you to reframe this idea on the types of income we have in retirement that makes this a little more challenging, and this distinction between increase and return of principal.
15: We did get that question from many of our clients and continue to, is how do I tithe in retirement? Because it is different. Income sources are varied. You have income sources like Social Security and pensions, perhaps withdrawing from investments. They reflect years of contributions, sometimes with growth, and hopefully that with our investments.
2: Yeah.
15: And investment withdrawals, they often include that principal plus years of gains, years of growth. And if you take brokerage accounts, IRAs, rental income, they can blur the lines quite a bit. And unfortunately, tax treatment, it doesn't always clarify what's new versus what's previously earned. That does make a precise calculation difficult. So having that practical framework that you mentioned becomes really important.
17: Yeah, I think that's exactly right. And for folks that call this program, they're just wanting to know, what does faithfulness look like in this season, recognizing that the tithe isn't the ending point, it's a beginning point, and then we give sacrificially beyond that. But I want to continue to tithe, I just don't know how to do it. And I know you offered two helpful frameworks in this article, so let's dig into the first one.
15: Absolutely. And I think as you approach these frameworks, as you're considering which option to go forward with, do it prayerfully in communication with your spouse if you're married. The first approach is to tithe on the portion that represents increase or growth. So for comparison, when working, your paycheck, it may be direct deposited to a bank account and you tithe on it. However, when you go to an ATM and you pull out some cash, most people wouldn't necessarily consider that income or increase and tithe again on that cash. So this approach in retirement may involve estimating how much of an account represents gains or that increase versus contributions. Now, for long-term investors, a significant portion may be growth, but it aims to avoid retithing on money already given.
17: Yeah, that's really helpful. And how would someone actually begin to estimate that?
15: You can review contribution history, account statements. I would say more choose a reasonable percentage split between principal and growth based on estimates, because it may not be realistic to go back decades even and know the division of your principal versus earnings. And that estimate can be applied consistently over time, or some will revisit and adjust, especially if there's new growth in the investments. It doesn't have to be perfect. In fact, it never will be, just thoughtful and intentional.
17: Anthony, do you recommend a general percentage for folks as they're thinking about, for instance, Social Security, or does it really vary so much that you need to go look at your contribution statement?
15: You know, it's interesting with Social Security. I was doing some research on this. Most of our contributions, if you inflation adjust it, it's really our contributions with that inflation return applied, maybe with some growth on top of that. So a lot of it actually is principal. Now, a lot of our clients aren't going to necessarily say, at least when they take a fresh look at it and prayerfully look at it, they don't necessarily say, well, I've tithed on everything, therefore I'm not going to tithe on my Social Security. In reality, that's not so much how it happens, but quite a bit can be. Now, you will look at what has your employer contributed, even with a pension. We find that our clients, they contribute partially towards their pension, and then maybe their employer does. And in fact, usually their employer does. Investments, you know, obviously can have a much different breakdown in terms of what is principal versus what is growth.
17: Yeah, that's really helpful. All right, let's get into the second approach that retirees might consider.
15: Yeah, the second approach is to tithe on income as it's received. That includes Social Security, pension payments, or investment withdrawals. It mirrors how many people gave during their working years. Receive income, tithe upon it. It prioritizes that simplicity, consistency, and impact. It removes the need for ongoing calculations besides the applied 10% or even more in terms of the percentage that you want to give off of that income.
17: Yeah, I think the idea here is just to say everything I receive is a gracious gift from God, and my natural response is just to return a portion of that systematically back to the Lord. But for some that might say, wait, isn't that tithing again on money I've already given from? What do you say?
15: Yeah, that can certainly be true in the common sources of retirement income that we've mentioned. But what we see from those that use this approach is it emphasizes generosity over precision. And for many, that simplicity helps them stay consistent in giving. It's that clarity we talked about earlier, which can lead to confidence and hopefully success in retirement. And honestly reflects a heart posture that prioritizes faithfulness. It's a way to maximize impact. I know looking at my church, when I tithe, I'm happy to do that joyfully because I see the impact that my church makes in terms of missions, both within the United States and outside, how it helps single mothers, how it helps at-risk youth. I'm happy to contribute towards that. And I think that's how the Lord wants us to approach tithing.
17: Yeah, so we've got these two approaches, one that recognizes a portion of what I'm receiving from a pension or Social Security or investment withdrawals is in fact a return of principal. And if I tithed on the gross during my working years, I've already tithed on a portion of that. And so I maybe kind of back into a rough or a loose percentage that I'm tithing on that I consider true increase. The second is I tithe on everything. How would you counsel somebody to determine which of these two approaches is best for them?
15: It really comes down to personal conviction and priorities. Some value precision and want to avoid double counting. In fact, maybe budgets are tight and you want to set up that foundation where you're looking at principal and not retithing upon that and then maybe building off that over time. Of course, as we started our conversation, giving out of the abundant grace God has given us, I hope is considered. Others do value that simplicity and consistency. Your overall giving goals, unity with your spouse can help guide the choice, but both approaches can honor the Lord when they're done thoughtfully and joyfully.
17: Yeah, and I think the key idea here that comes out in your article is that the goal is faithful, joyful giving, not a math equation, right?
15: That's absolutely true. It never is perfect. Even when we take a simple approach, there's always that question of increase. There's the story in Luke where Jesus is talking with the Pharisees who are meticulously counting every detail, and he really implores them to tithe, but to do it with love and justice.
17: Yeah, it's well said. What would you finish with today here as we tie a bow on this? And somebody listening today who wants to be faithful in their giving, what would you leave them with?
15: It's easy to overcomplicate this and feel pressure, to be exact. Many of our clients who've asked this question, how do I tithe in retirement? And I will say that it led to many interesting and beneficial conversations that made us all better for it. Scripture does point to the heart, not a perfect formula. And I think focusing on the goal of faithful, joyful giving is really important here.
17: So helpful, Anthony, and a great reminder that giving, as you said, is a response to the overflow of grace that we've received. So in retirement, the goal isn't perfect math, but a faithful and joyful heart. Thanks for being with us today, my friend.
15: My pleasure, Rob.
17: That's Anthony Saffer, CEO of One Degree Advisors, certified Kingdom Advisor, and author of the article on this topic in Faithful Steward, our magazine. 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
17: So thankful to have you with us today on Faith and Finance. I'm Rob West, and I'm ready to dive into your questions today on anything financial. The number to call is 800-525-7000. We've got some lines open. That probably won't be the case a little later in the broadcast. So call now with whatever you're wrestling with in your financial life. And here's our promise to you. We'll be hopeful and encouraging as you invite us into your story, always pointing you back to Scripture so we can look at money through the lens of a biblical worldview, that we're managers or stewards of the King of Kings resources, that God has a lot to say on this topic. Now, it's not that he needs our money. He owns the cattle on 1,000 hills, but instead it's what he wants for us. He knows, and it's clear in God's word, that if we allow it to, money will compete with God for first position in our lives. Our culture reinforces this idea that our self-worth is equal to our net worth. Well, we just know that's simply not true. Our identity is rooted in Christ. God is our ultimate treasure, and money, well, it's one of God's good gifts that we can use to provide and enjoy, but also to bless others around us. And that comes through our generosity. But I realize you have practical daily decisions that you're wrestling with in your financial life. And so each day on this program, we tackle those together. So call right now. What are you waiting for? 800-525-7000. I'd love to talk to you today. All right, let's head to the phones to Louisiana. Patrice, go ahead.
20: Hi. My mom is getting older. She's going to be 78, and she's perfectly fine taking care of herself and everything, her own finances right now. But I'm thinking about the future, and we both are. She doesn't want to lose control of her finances right now, so she doesn't want a general power of attorney. She wants a springing power of attorney, but I'm having trouble finding one, and I was wondering if you could help me.
17: Hmm. Yeah. Have you visited with an estate attorney?
20: She doesn't have an estate. She lives in a mobile home that's paid for. And she just to take over like her banking, if something were to happen, and that sort of thing.
17: Yeah. Yeah. Well, what you're going to need an attorney who could talk you through all of this. I mean, attorneys prefer the immediate durable power of attorney where the document is effective immediately, but the chosen agent, which would likely be you, just simply agrees not to act until needed. But legally, your mom still keeps control as long as she's competent. Whereas what you're describing is the springing power of attorney is for the reason you described, where she keeps full control and the power only springs into effect later if specific conditions occur, usually incapacitation deemed by a doctor. But the trade-off is that it can create delays or complications during a crisis, and that's why, you know, banks may hesitate or institutions may require proof of incapacity, you know, or doctors need to certify competency loss, things like that. And I think that's why you'll see more of the durable power of attorney. But these are the kinds of questions you would talk through, because really this is a legal question. It's also a family trust question. And, you know, regardless of which direction you go, you want the documents done in advance. So it's good that you all are thinking about this now. But most parties, attorneys, and the institutions that would be the ones honoring this legal document are going to prefer the durable power of attorney. But it doesn't mean you can't do this. If this is your mom's wishes, you're just going to need an estate attorney, you know, who can do it for you. So if you don't have someone, I would suggest you reach out to a certified Kingdom advisor there in Louisiana and ask for a referral. Every CKA will have an estate attorney that they work with. So just go to findacka.com, and you could do a zip code search, and then you could ask for a referral.
20: Okay. Thank you very much.
17: Absolutely. Thanks for your call, Patrice. I appreciate you being on the program. To Texas, let's finish up today in Texas with Marco. Go ahead, sir.
21: Hey, I'm in Magnolia, Texas. Thank you for taking my call. And a lot of families and kids out here can't afford programs like flag football, baseball, different sports, jiu-jitsu. And I'm just trying to meet with them at the park at a certain day of the week. But I notice the group is growing larger and larger. And I can't really afford to be getting flags and all that stuff and different things. How do I go about asking like NFL teams or places for sponsorship? Do I need to start a nonprofit first, or can I just go out there and talk to them?
17: Yeah. Well, you certainly could ask for sponsorship as just a small business without the time and expense of getting the nonprofit. If you're going to seek charitable contributions, then you are, you know, going to need that nonprofit status. I mean, I think it's a great mission, but I think it's probably best to start simple and organized. You know, a lot of nonprofits fail because they try to build a huge organization before proving the program. It sounds like you've already had some success. In fact, you've had more success than you can handle, so that's a good sign. But, you know, I think ultimately what you're going to need to do is, you know, define the mission clearly. And then you're going to want to, in order to go down this road, if you do want to be able to take charitable donations, you're going to have to form a board. You'll have to incorporate as a nonprofit in the state. So you'll form a legal entity. and then you will have a CPA do the form 1023, I believe it is, to apply for the 501c3 status with the IRS. You're going to want somebody who has expertise in doing that, because if you fill it out right, it can move quickly. In fact, we just formed a new nonprofit here at Kingdom Advisors recently for a specific purpose. And we were expecting it to take 4 to 6 months. It actually took less than 5 weeks from the time we submitted until getting the IRS determination letter. But there's some cost involved. I mean, it's going to cost you a couple of grand. You're going to have to put that board together. You'll incorporate. Then you'll get a CPA or an attorney to file that 501c3 tax-exempt status. You'll open a separate bank account. You'll have to create bylaws and accountability systems and start having board meetings. But that does give you the ability then, you know, to start doing some fundraising from local businesses and churches and individuals on a tax-deductible basis. But if you don't want to go through that step yet, then I think you certainly could do this out of a small business and just get sponsorships, but you know, they're not going to be able to see that as a charitable contribution. So I think this is kind of that point where you've got to decide the path forward, and starting small and simple is always best before you add a lot of complexity and cost, which you would have, with the nonprofit. So you'd have to be committed to it and have some folks that would be willing to come alongside you to serve on a board capacity and really help you get this in place and get it moving forward. So, Marco, hopefully that gives you a few things to think about. We appreciate you being on the program, sir. Thanks for your great idea and how you're serving your community. Lord bless you. Well, that's going to do it for us today. A big thanks to my team today. So thankful for our call screener today, as well as Dan and Amy and Jim. Couldn't do them without them. Hope you'll come back and join us next time, and we'll do it all over again. Until then, God bless you. Bye-bye.
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26: Well, that's our news. I'm John Scott. At a news conference, Vice President Vance says the Iran agreement is already bearing fruit for Americans.
3: Last night, 12.5 million barrels of oil went through the Strait of Hormuz. That is a high since the beginning of the conflict. Oil prices are down nearly at their level from the pre-war conflict. Gas prices dropped below $4 a gallon today for the first time since the conflict. And importantly, they're going to keep falling further given how low oil prices are.
26: The Vice President expected to travel to Switzerland to kick off a new phase of negotiations with Tehran after President Trump signed the agreement on Wednesday. The supreme ruler of Iran has endorsed that new phase of negotiations. In medical news, U.S. health advisors are debating a new kind of flu vaccine. Correspondent Bernie Bennett with the story.
5: The new shot is made with the same mRNA technology that was key to ending the COVID-19 pandemic. Moderna is seeking Food and Drug Administration approval for Emflaza as an option for people 50 and older. The FDA advisory panel is meeting Thursday to consider it. There are already numerous types of flu vaccines to choose from, but experts say adding a faster-to-manufacture mRNA option could be useful. FDA's advisors are being asked if there's enough evidence for a shot in both 50 to 64-year-olds and those 65 and older. Bernie Bennett, Washington.
26: The number of Americans applying for jobless aid fell modestly last week. Applications for unemployment benefits ending June 13th dropped by 4,000 to 226,000, according to the Labor Department. The New York Knicks celebrating their first NBA championship in 53 years with a ticker tape parade through Manhattan's Canyon of Heroes. Finals MVP Jalen Brunson hoisted the trophy toward the crowd so they could touch it. This is SRN News.
6: Today's good news verse from your network of praise is Proverbs 16:32. Whoever is slow to anger is better than the mighty, and he who rules his spirit than he who takes a city.
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8: It won't be opened until 2276, but to commemorate America's 250th birthday, a new time capsule filled with items from all 50 states will be buried in Philadelphia on July 4th.

0: The 900-pound cylinder was sealed shut with 35% humidity. It'll be buried 10 feet underground, and 250 years from now, what will be found inside? Arkansas sent a diamond. Maine sent the bone of an endangered whale. Arizona contributed a coin with the Declaration of Independence etched on it. And there's a photo of the people who put it together with a letter that says, "Greetings from the living, breathing hearts and hands of 2026. In one sense, the Bible is like this, a time capsule filled with treasure, except we can open it now, and what's inside belongs to each of us who are in Christ. Welcome to Haven Today. I'm David Wolin, sharing the great story that's all about Jesus. We're continuing in a series called Jesus Through the Eyes of John. Yesterday, we heard about what Jesus did for a man born blind. He opened his eyes so that he could see for the first time. And today, we'll hear how Jesus gave him far more than physical sight. This is a profound story with implications for your life today. So stick around for that. But first, I want to let you know it's not too late to get a copy for your family of the feature film newly released on DVD called Light of the World. I've been so touched by the response from Haven listeners. So many have made a gift to the ministry and asked to receive this. Now, one of the unique features of the film is that it's portrayed as a coming-of-age story told through the eyes of John. I recently asked the producer of the film why they portrayed John as they did.
1: There's a lot of Jesus adaptations, let's be honest. I mean, you have The Passion of the Christ, you have more recently King of Kings and The Right. Chosen and all these different things. The disciples are almost exclusively portrayed as old men with beards, and we know historically they weren't. And that was really interesting to us. We wanted to do something that was very different from anything we had seen before. And to make this like Disney of the 90s made a feature film about the life of Jesus that was actually true to scripture. So we wanted the fun. We wanted the full family appeal. Mm-hmm. We wanted it to be a coming of age story. And historically, John could have been 13 when he chose to follow Jesus as a rabbi. That was what they did at the time. When you were 13, you chose to follow in the footsteps of, you know, a rabbi, a teacher. So it's very possible, and many historians believe he was the youngest. So he could have been 13, he could have been 15. We don't know, but we know he was within that sort of range. Mm-hmm. And so it actually is truer to the real historical reality and makes a lot more sense when you view it through that context.
0: That's Brennan McPherson, producer of Light of the World, the animated feature film I'd love to send your way as our thank you for standing alongside Haven in this crucial moment. Honestly, it's been a crazy year. I'm sure you're feeling that. We definitely are here at Haven. We came into this final month of the fiscal year needing to raise $764,000. And I've been on my knees since this campaign began, asking the Lord to provide as only He can. Right now, our balance is down to $373,000. We're thanking the Lord for working through Haven listeners, people just like you, and we are more than halfway there. But you can't win a race if you don't run strong through the finish, which is why I'm asking you to pray now about contributing your own gift for the sake of ministry, because Haven spotlights Christ, and our goal is that every listener will behold and follow Jesus. So will you stand with us? 865-HAVEN is the number to call, 865-HAVEN, and when you give, be sure to request Light of the World on DVD. Or you can give online, haventoday.org, haventoday.org. And now, preparing our hearts to hear the Word of God, here's We the Kingdom and So Good.

They call themselves We the Kingdom. It's a song of worship and personal testimony called So Good. This is Haven Today. I'm David Wolin, and now we'll jump into the second half of one of the most significant signs, aka miracles, in the Gospel of John. And as always, it's about far more than just the miracle. Every sign, every miracle of Jesus authenticates his identity and his claims. In this case, the claim Jesus publicly made in the temple in John chapter 8, I am the light of the world. Whoever follows me will not walk in darkness, but will have the light of life. And obviously that's figurative. Jesus says in Matthew 5, the Father makes his Son rise on the evil and on the good. So what we're talking about here is spiritual darkness and light. And the miracles of Jesus in the physical world demonstrate his sovereign authority in the spiritual world. So what Jesus is doing is pointing to his authority, and that is the point. Jesus says to the lame man in Mark, Son, your sins are forgiven. Those watching there respond with cynicism, and Jesus says to them, which is easier, to say to the paralytic, your sins are forgiven, or to say, rise, take up your bed, and walk? But that you may know that the Son of Man has authority on earth to forgive sins, he said to the paralytic, I say to you, rise, pick up your bed, and go home. Now, this is from Mark's gospel. We're in John, and what we have now is a very similar story. In the temple, Jesus had declared, I am the light of the world. And now in chapter 9, he passes by a man born blind. And Jesus stoops down and gives him sight by rubbing mud into his eyes. However, in this case, those who are in opposition to Jesus, they were not there to witness the miracle. They only heard about it when the neighbors of the blind man, this is in verse 13 of John 9, where it says, they brought to the Pharisees the man who had formerly been blind. And here John adds a detail. He says, now it was a Sabbath day when Jesus made the mud and opened his eyes. Now, this detail was unknown for us until this point in the story, because for Jesus and the blind man, it being a Sabbath day was not a problem. But now this formerly blind man is standing in front of the Pharisees. And remember, this is his first day of seeing anything in his entire life. So this is going to be the first time he sees somebody sneer at him or see eyes filled with hate. But he's going into this quite innocently and has no idea how much these Pharisees already despise him and the man who healed him. And the questions begin to fly. How did he receive his sight? Well, he tells them in simple terms, and then it's like watching the skin of an onion peel back. What we see is what's under the surface for the Pharisees. Verse 16, some of the Pharisees said, this man is not from God, for he does not keep the Sabbath. But others said, how can a man who is a sinner do such signs? And there was a division among them. This is revealing. It's not really about the miracle. It's about Jesus. The miracle itself is undeniable, and yet they refuse to believe it. At the heart level, what they're doing is like sticking their fingers in their ears and squeezing their eyes shut tight. It's an absolute determination not to be swayed from their position, no matter what, come what may. Now, why do they, and why do people in general do this? Well, it's because, as Jesus told Nicodemus back in chapter 3, the light has come into the world, and people loved the darkness rather than the light, because their works were evil. But here's the tricky thing. The Pharisees are genuinely convinced they're the ones who are in the light. They believe they hold faithfully to the scriptures and defend them, even as they're actively rejecting the living word and what he's doing. They believe they revere the God of Israel, even as they're despising the God of Israel in human flesh among them. And they believe they are standing in the light, but in fact, they are the ones hiding in the darkness. And it's not only in Bible times that this happens.
If you look at the history of the church playing out over the last 2,000 years, you can see these same dynamics playing out. As Jesus said they would, the wheat and the tares intermingled in the same field. And typically, the tares don't know their tares. They might even look a lot like the wheat, as weeds sometimes do, looking just like what they're growing next to. And likewise, it can be with people who seem the most religious and who put themselves in close proximity to the truth, and yet that truth is not really in them. And they are near, but not under, the authority of God's word. So it is with the Pharisees. This was the issue. They revered and taught the Old Testament scriptures, but alongside those scriptures, they held to what is sometimes called the oral law, O-R-A-L, oral. These were the added-on rules and traditions invented by rabbis of old and not by God. They were passed down in rabbinic teachings like the Mishnah, and these extra rules were treated like God's word, put on par functionally with Scripture, and therefore the understanding of the Pharisees was severely corrupted. They couldn't tell the difference between what came from God's word and what came from their culture, their sense of national

And of course, blindness would not have qualified for that. Number two, various categories of activities were added to what was considered work and therefore considered illegal on the Sabbath, and among them was kneading. And Jesus spitting into the dirt and making mud could have been construed as kneading. So even if that was not an explicit violation, as the kids say these days, it was sus in their eyes. They saw it as suspicious. And then number three, there is some debate about whether a person could anoint their eyes on the Sabbath. So from their line of reasoning, a true prophet, not to mention the prophet, the true Messiah, whoever he might turn out to be, certainly he would not have done the things that Jesus had done. Now, knowing all of that helps us understand what's driving the questions in this sham investigation of the Pharisees. There are two issues on the table. One is the reality of the healing itself and how it was done, and two, the fact that Jesus had done it on the Sabbath. And so they asked questions, not seeking answers, but seeking exit. They were looking for a way to spin it, rummaging around for anything they could use to refute, attack, and condemn Jesus. And they started with the lowest hanging fruit. What if this man wasn't actually born blind in the first place? So they haul in his parents for questioning. And in verse 19, the Pharisees say, "Is this your son, who you say was born blind? How then does he now see?" His parents answered, "We know that this is our son and that he was born blind, but how he now sees we do not know, nor do we know who opened his eyes. Ask him. He is of age. He will speak for himself." His parents said these things because they feared the Jews, for the Jews had already agreed that if anyone should confess Jesus to be Christ, he was to be put out of the synagogue. Therefore, his parents said, "He is of age, ask him." So, obviously the parents understand what's at stake here. Their answer is savvy. Their son, by contrast, doesn't appear to have the same level of awareness. Verse 24, "So for the second time, they called the man who had been blind and said to him, 'Give glory to God. We know that this man is a sinner.'" And by "give glory to God," they're not saying, "Give praise to God for his grace on you and the healing you've been granted." No, they mean something like, "With God as your witness, tell us the truth, because we know this man, Jesus, is a sinner, so fess up." Verse 25, "He answered, 'Whether he is a sinner, I do not know.'" And little did he know, his very next words would become like a confession of faith on the lips of believers for generations to come. He said, "One thing I do know, that though I was blind, now I see." And then, perhaps a little naively, he asks, verse 27, "Do you also want to become his disciples?" He says, "Never since the world began has it been heard that anyone opened the eyes of a man born blind. If this man were not from God, he could do nothing." And even in his simple articulation of faith and his untrained theology, he's right, and the Pharisees are wrong. So unlike the Lord of all creation who has just showed him mercy and accepted him, the Pharisees now reject and condemn him. Verse 34, they answered him, "You were born in utter sin, and would you teach us?" And they cast him out. Around the world today, this kind of thing still happens. The cost of discipleship for many is to be cast out, perhaps cast out of their family or social circle or even their village. In some cases, the consequences of this are devastating. And this particular man was cast out of the synagogue, essentially excommunicated. But here's where the story turns. Jesus hears that he's been cast out, and so Jesus goes and finds him. Now, earlier in John 6:37, Jesus had said to a crowd, "All that the Father gives me will come to me, and whoever comes to me, I will never cast out." The religious elite may have rejected and cast this man out, but Jesus never will. He asks him, "Do you believe in the Son of Man?" This is one of Jesus' favorite ways to speak of himself as Messiah.

comes from Daniel 7, where one, like a son of man, comes before the Ancient of Days and is given authority, glory, sovereign power. And so that's what Jesus is talking about when he says, "Do you believe in the Son of Man?" The blind man answers, "And who is he, sir, that I may believe in him?" Jesus said to him, "You have seen him, and it is he who is speaking to you." He said, "Lord, I believe." And he worshiped him. What a precious encounter with Jesus. The simple man coming to simple faith in the faithful Savior who heals and accepts him and will never cast him out. Now, the credits really could roll right here. This feels like the happy ending. But no, first, Jesus must have the final word. And as I read this, I'm picturing first a quiet conversation in a public place, Jesus speaking with the formerly blind man one-on-one. But now Jesus turns and he speaks loud enough for everyone else to hear. Verse 39, Jesus said, "For judgment I came into this world, that those who do not see may see, and those who see may become blind." Some of the Pharisees near him heard these things and said to him, "Are we also blind?" Jesus said to them, "If you were blind, you would have no guilt. But now that you say, 'We see,' your guilt remains." This is as much a story of hope as it is a word of warning to those who believe themselves sufficiently righteous and religious before God, and yet are in the dark and do not know it. There is only one light by which people truly see, and he is the light of the world, the Lord Jesus Christ. May he give us ears to hear, eyes to see, soft hearts to believe, and knees that will humbly bow before him.

0: Charles Billingsley with Travis Cottrell, Michael O'Brien, and Guy Penrod. Four powerful voices with a powerful song, Jesus, Only Jesus. This is Haven Today. I'm David Wolin. Just a couple quick things before we go. We still have the new animated feature film, Light of the World, on DVD. 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And that deadline for Haven is fast approaching June 30th. 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Again, haventoday.org. I'm David Wolin. Won't you come back again next time? We'll be keeping it all about Jesus. It's the great story here on Haven Today.
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5: But I want to look at that couple and say, you know, today's awesome. You're so in love. 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She is going to let you down. He is going to let you down. It's going to be so much harder than you can even imagine. 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
5: 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So you just leave that part for them to find out, because you don't need to say that on the wedding day. On the wedding day, you just say, go for it, love Jesus, love each other, and serve him.
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0: No one in the Bible has as many parallels in his life to that of the Lord Jesus, and no one is as much like the Lord as Joseph. Welcome to Through the Bible. That's what our teacher, Dr. J. Vernon McGee, tells us in this leg of our journey through the Old Testament book of Genesis. I'm Steve Schwetz, your host, and like me, I'm sure that you're learning a great lesson from Joseph, too. The bottom line, God's plan and purpose for our lives isn't always what we choose, but He is always faithful. But before we get to that, let's celebrate God's faithfulness as we read this letter from Alexis in Kansas. She wrote, "Today marks the beginning of my sixth trip on the Bible bus. It's hard to believe that I am one of the old-timers now. I feel that the more I learn, the less I know. Someone once asked me why I keep listening over and over again. I told them that I hear something different each time because I'm someone different each time. The young newlywed with small children heard much different things than this old married lady with almost flown young adults. It also amazes me how accurate Dr. McGee is when he is discussing the current times. Sometimes I say to myself, if he could only see what has happened since then. My husband and I have supported the ministry over the years. When my oldest asked about a donation the other day, my husband just repeated our mantra, you can't outgive God. When we give generously to you, He gives even more generously to us. I pray with the World Prayer Team. It has blessed me so much to read the stories and pray for people around the world and for the ministry. I'm looking forward to several more trips, so please keep the bus rolling." Well, like Alexis, have you been riding the Bible bus maybe for a while? What would you share with someone just climbing aboard today? And if you're new, what brought you here? And how's God working in your life as we study His Word together? Well, you know we'd love to hear your story. Send us a note, won't you, through our app, or email us at BibleBus@ttb.org, or write to us at Box 7100, Pasadena, California, 91109. In Canada, Box 25325, London, Ontario, N6C, 6B1. Let's pray and open God's Word together. Heavenly Father, thank You for Your promise that all things work together for good for those who love God. Like Joseph, Lord, help us to surrender our lives to You today. In Jesus' name, amen. Here's our study of Genesis 40 on Through the Bible with Dr. J. Vernon McGee.
1: Now, here in the 40th chapter, we have a section here that, frankly, it doesn't seem to advance the story of Joseph. Rather, it seems to slow it down to absolutely no movement at all. We see Joseph now in prison, and he's delayed and circumscribed by the ingratitude of the chief butler of Pharaoh. Here he is, in prison. The question arises, well, what about him? Well, may I say to you, all of this is accomplishing God's plan and purpose in his life, as we're going to see now as we get into this chapter. Well, we said at the beginning that no person in the Bible has so many parallels in his life to that of the Lord Jesus, and there's no one so much like the Lord as Joseph is. And let me pick up, I made that contrast the other day, or rather comparison the other day. Now let's look at some more. We mentioned the other day that Joseph was sent to his brethren. The Lord Jesus was sent to his brethren. He said, I've been sent to the lost sheep, the house of Israel. And Joseph was hated by his brethren without a cause. The Lord Jesus was hated by his brethren without a cause. And Joseph was sold by his brethren. The Lord Jesus Christ was sold by one of his brethren. And Joseph was sold for 20 pieces of silver. The Lord Jesus was sold for 30 pieces of silver, and the brethren plotted to kill him. His own brethren plotted to kill Joseph, and the brethren of the Lord Jesus plotted to kill him. Came unto his own received him not. He was put in the pit, and that was to be a place of death, you'll recall, for him. The Lord Jesus was crucified. Joseph was raised up out of that pit. The Lord Jesus was raised up the third day. Joseph obeyed his father, and the Lord Jesus obeyed his father. I do always the things that please him, the Lord said. And Joseph, his father sent him to seek his brethren. And the Lord Jesus Christ, we're told that he came to do the will of God, and he came to seek his brethren. And Joseph was mocked by his brethren. Behold, this dreamer cometh. The Lord Jesus was mocked by his brethren. If he be the Christ, let him come down now from the cross. And the brethren refused to receive Joseph, and the brethren of the Lord Jesus refused to receive him. And Joseph, they took counsel to kill him, and the Lord Jesus, they plotted his death. And in Joseph's life, his coat was returned to his father, dripping with blood, and they took the coat of the Lord Jesus and gambled for it. And Joseph, after being sold into Egypt, he was lost sight of for many years. Christ ascended up into heaven, and he says, "Ye'll see me no more." And he was tempted, Joseph was, by the world, the flesh, and the devil, and he resisted. The Lord Jesus was tempted by the world, flesh, and the devil, and he won. And Joseph, he became the Savior of the world during this period, physically, of course, and Christ is the Savior of the world today. The parallels there, I think, are indeed striking, and we need to note them, of course. Now let's get into this 40th chapter, and we'll notice something here. Last time, I think I ended with a question, how could it be the will of God for him to be put in prison now? And you'll recall that he was put in prison. Actually, this fellow Potiphar, someone's raised the question with me, I don't think that he believed his wife at all. Certainly wasn't a happy home. She called him he, you know, that wasn't very complimentary. And Potiphar actually had no confidence in his wife. Why, if he had, he would have put Joseph to death immediately. There'd been no ifs and ands about him. What he did was just put him into prison and forget about it. This man, I think, recognized the kind of wife he had, but he's sure to be pitied to be married to her. But all of this is working to the advantage of Joseph. Somebody says, well, wait a minute. How can it do that? Here he is now sold into slavery and unjustly accused, and now he's put in prison and forgotten. How do you interpret that? Well, I interpret that the Word of God is certainly being fulfilled and the will of God is accomplished in his life. The thing is that this man, Joseph, is kept in prison for a definite purpose, God's purpose. Suppose that when he's going to interpret the dream of the butler, and suppose the butler, when he got out, did as he promised he'd do. He went into Pharaoh on behalf of Joseph and said, this young fellow's in there and he's accused falsely and you ought to let him out of prison. Well, the night he had his dream and needed someone to interpret it, and someone to become prime minister of Egypt, why, Joseph at that time would have been halfway back to the promised land. He would have been long gone from the land of Egypt. But you see, he's here and being kept here, detained for a purpose. You see the hand of God working in this man's life all the way through. Joseph, hated by his brethren without a cause, delivered him to the Gentiles. He couldn't defend himself, though he's unjustly accused. The Lord Jesus was delivered by his own to the religious rulers, who in turn delivered him to the Gentiles. And he was innocent. And Pilate, like Potiphar, didn't believe the accusation against Jesus, found him innocent, and scourged him. You see, Joseph had to suffer because this man, Potiphar, had to put up a front there at the court of Pharaoh. And Joseph found favor inside of the jailer here. And we find that the Roman centurion said, truly, this is the Son of God. And Joseph was numbered with the transgressors. And he was a blessing to the butler, and he was judgment for the baker. And you remember the Lord Jesus was crucified between two thieves. One was judged and the other was blessed. And you'll notice as we go through now, chapter 40, Joseph gives all the glory to God. Now, with all of that in mind, it's very important now to look at the wording of this chapter here, which seems, again, as if it's not advancing the action here at all. And it came to pass after these things that the butler of the king of Egypt and his baker had offended their lord, the king of Egypt. And Pharaoh was wroth against two of his officers, against the chief of the butlers and against the chief of the bakers, and he put them in ward in the house of the captain of the guard under the prison, the place where Joseph was bound. And friends, that wasn't any accident, you see. But what does this reveal? Well, it reveals, first of all, the arbitrary and dictatorial position and policy that Pharaoh of Egypt had. I do not know what the baker did. Maybe burnt the biscuits for breakfast. I don't know. But for some little whim on the part of Pharaoh, he puts him in prison. Now, what did the butler do? Well, it may be that he was bringing up a glass of wine to hand to Pharaoh, and he stumped his toe and spilled it on the Persian rug that was there. I don't know, but he did something, and it must have been rather minor. And because of that, why, here these two, the butler and the baker, are in prison, and they're put right in there where Joseph is. Now, Joseph occupies a good position there in the prison, even. Everywhere the man went, his ability certainly was recognized. And the scripture says a man's gift makes room for him. And certainly that was true for Joseph, though he was a slave and now a prisoner. Poor fellow, you say. Well, God's moving in his life with a definite purpose. Now, we find that though he's put next to these men, they're put there for 3 days. Actually, that's very temporary. Any other person that had gone through what Joseph has gone through and had been put in that prison, they'd give up. But he didn't give up, friends. That's not the way that he did things. And we're going to see that now in just a few moments. Now, will you notice? And the captain of the guard, I'm reading verse 4, chapter 40 of Genesis. And the captain of the guard charged Joseph with them, and he served them, and they continued a season in the war. Now Joseph got acquainted with them, you see, because he had charge of them, and it was his business to take care of them while they were in prison. Now verse 5, and they dreamed a dream, both of them, each man his dream in one night. Each man according to the interpretation of his dream, the butler and the baker of the king of Egypt, which were bound in the prison. And Joseph came in unto them in the morning, looked upon them, and behold, they were sad. Joseph came in. He was an optimistic type individual himself, always very bright and sharp. And he goes in, and these two fellows who occupy a position with Pharaoh, sitting there very doleful with a very dark look upon their faces and a dark brown taste in their mouths. And so they were sad. And he asked Pharaoh's officers that were with him in the ward of his lord's house, saying, "Wherefore look ye so sadly today?" And they said unto him, "We've dreamed a dream, and there is no interpreter of it." And Joseph said unto them, "Do not interpretations belong to God? Tell me them, I pray you." Now, Joseph gives God all the glory in all of this. And later on, we'll find another young Hebrew in a foreign court who will do the same thing, give God the glory. And I wish today that I could get over to Christians the thought that anything that you do for the Lord, make sure that God gets the glory for it. One of the reasons that many of us are not blessed as much as the Lord would like to bless us is because when we do receive some wonderful thing, we take it for granted and we do not give God the glory for it. And we ought to do that. We need to give God the glory. And so here, why he should give God the glory, and he does. Do not interpretations belong to God. Tell me them, I pray you. And the chief butler told his dream to Joseph and said to him, "In my dream, behold, a vine was before me, and in the vine were 3 branches, and it was as though it budded, and a blossom shot forth, and the clusters thereof brought forth ripe grapes. And Pharaoh's cup was in his hand, and I took the grapes and pressed them into Pharaoh's cup, and I gave the cup unto Pharaoh's hand." And Joseph said unto him, "This is the interpretation of it. The 3 branches are 3 days. Yet within 3 days shall Pharaoh lift up thine head and restore thee unto thy place, and thou shalt deliver Pharaoh's cup into his hand after the former manner when thou wast his butler." You see, it's interesting that in these dreams, that in the Old Testament, you don't have God moving that way after you have the canon of Scripture, after the New Testament is concluded. We don't need that today. But God did speak in this day through dreams. And he spoke in the language that these people could understand. A butler would understand about serving wine, because that's what he did to Pharaoh, that he served him. And that would be something he could understand. Also, you remember later on that old King Nebuchadnezzar had a dream of an image. He was certainly acquainted with images, with idols. Now we find here that this is the interpretation. Joseph here interprets the dream. He says that you're going to be restored in 3 days. He said, now when you are, verse 14, but think on me when it shall be well with thee, and show kindness, I pray thee, unto me, and make mention of me unto Pharaoh, and bring me out of this house. And poor Joseph said, look, they put me way back here in the prison. I'm so far back in the prison that they just have to pump water to me. I'm just forgotten, and I will stay here and rot unless somebody moves in my behalf. Now, you're going to be out of here in 3 days. I've interpreted your dream. Don't forget me. And he promised he wouldn't. Verse 15, Joseph is still speaking. For indeed I was stolen away out of the land of the Hebrews, and here also have I done nothing that they should put me into the dungeon. When the chief baker saw that the interpretation was good, he said unto Joseph, I also was in my dream, and behold, I had 3 white baskets on my head. And in the uttermost basket, there was of all manner of baked meats for Pharaoh. And the birds did eat them out of the basket upon my head. And Joseph answered and said, this is the interpretation thereof. The 3 baskets are 3 days. Yet within 3 days shall Pharaoh lift up thy head from off thee, shall hang thee on a tree. The birds shall eat thy flesh from off thee. Now that's the interpretation for the baker. And he speaks to him in the language he understands. He sees these baskets that are filled with these little cookies, sweet meats, baked meats. This is the language the man would understand. Now Joseph interprets it for them. And he tells him that, but it's not going to be good for you. In 3 days, he'll take you out and hang you, and the birds are going to eat your flesh. Now, verse 20. It came to pass the 3rd day, which was Pharaoh's birthday, that he made a feast unto all his servants. And he lifted up the head of the chief butler and of the chief baker among his servants. And he restored the butler unto his butlership again, and he gave the cup unto Pharaoh's hand. But he hanged the chief baker, as Joseph had interpreted to them. Yet did not the chief butler remember Joseph, but forgot him. Now, the poor boy is really in a predicament. Here he is, not only a slave, but one that's been falsely accused, but that doesn't mean that the bars on the prison are not just as hard as they are as if he were guilty, and the lock is just as difficult to get through than the poor boy is here. And it was the purpose of Potiphar just to forget him. That's the way he covered up the scandal that was in his own home. And in fact, his wife was unfaithful. And this is the way he covered up, and poor Joseph had to pay for it. His one glimmer of light was that the butler would remember him to Pharaoh. And this seemed to be such a marvelous way of getting the ear of Pharaoh and getting him out of prison. But that butler, the minute he got out, he's so elated with that, goes back to his job and forgets all about poor Joseph. Well, Joseph is not discouraged, but he did not know the details. But you see, God wants to leave him there, friends, for a purpose. Suppose that the butler had gone in to Pharaoh enthusiastically and said, say, I tell you, there's a prisoner down there who ought not to be there. He's innocent. He's been falsely accused, and he interpreted my dream for me. I sure'd appreciate it, Pharaoh, if you just let him out. Suppose Pharaoh let him out. Don't you see what would have happened, friends? He'd have been back in the home of his father Jacob by the time that Pharaoh needed him to interpret his dream. So God's just going to keep him around, and it's a good place to keep him. You'll know where to find him if you leave him there in that prison. That's what he does. And yet Joseph believed that God was moving in his life. Have you ever stopped even at this point to want to put down those things that are discouraging experiences, and yet there were certain fruits to the faith of this man Joseph? He had a real faith through it all. Well, let me give you a list here. First of all, Joseph was faithful in every relationship. Have you ever noticed that? In every relationship of life, he was faithful. We find that he was faithful to Potiphar. He was faithful to him. And we find out that when he's in prison, that he was faithful there to the keeper of the prison. We find that he was faithful to God. He always gave God the glory. And he's faithful to the keeper of the prison, which we've mentioned. Now, we're also going to see that he's faithful to Pharaoh a little later on. And he's also faithful to his own brethren. And it made him faithful. I believe that if you're genuinely a believer, you're going to be faithful. Now, we're living in a day when I think one of the most tragic things is happening is the fact there's so few Christians you can depend on today. I have a friend, he's head of a large Christian organization. He and I had an occasion to be sitting together alone in a foreign city, just he and I. And he was telling me something of his problems that he had. And he has a tremendous organization. And he went on to say how few men he could really trust in his organization. And it's a Christian organization. How many men are in that position today? There's so few that are faithful, and there's so few Christians that are faithful today. And we thank God for those that are faithful. And I've always thanked the Lord that he at least put around me, everywhere I've ever been, a few faithful ones that I tell you they are the dear ones that are great encouragement. Joseph was that kind of a man. And we find that his faith did something else. He was possessed with an optimistic outlook on life under all the trials and temptations, down in the pit, in Potiphar's house, and now in prison. And then Joseph had a sympathetic and kindly attitude toward everyone. His faith did that. You notice how kind he was, actually, to the butler and to the baker. And later on, we'll see to his brethren. And then another thing that his faith did for him made him a very humble man. He gave God the glory in all the relationships and situations of this life. What a wonderful person that he is. What did it? Well, he believed God, just as his father Abraham had. And this is the fruit that worked out in his own life. So that now this man is in the back of the prison, down in the dungeon, and he's forgotten, it would seem. But someone hadn't forgotten. God hadn't forgotten him. And God was working in his life. Now, friends, that has a message for you and me. And let me just suggest it here in closing. And that is, I do not know what your circumstances are right now. But I do know, judging from the letters we get, there's some of you in a hard place. One man said to me, I'm between a rock and a hard place, and things look dark. You don't see the way out, and you really wonder whether God cares. Well, the reason God's given us this story of Joseph is he wants you to know that he cares and that he's moving in your life. And if you're his child and he's not judging you for some particular sin you committed, he's permitting this to happen to you for your good. And even if he's judging you, it's going to be for your good. You can't miss how wonderful our God is. And so until next time, may the Lord richly bless you, my beloved.
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3: With SRN News, I'm Keith Peters in Washington. The end of the war in Iran is bringing good news for drivers. Across the nation, U.S. gas prices are lower after the president signed the deal with Iran. Correspondent Laura Winters reports.
4: Gas prices for regular unleaded falling below $4 a gallon in many states across the country. The drop comes after President Trump signed the agreement with Iran. In California, gas prices are averaging around $5.64 a gallon, but in South Carolina, regular unleaded is around $2 cheaper at $3.58 per gallon. Laura Winters reporting.
3: Some uncertainty lingers around the deal between the U.S. and Iran. Vice President J.D. Vance issued a notable warning to Israeli officials who criticized President Trump over the deal he reached with Iran.
5: That memorandum of understanding between the U.S. and Iran really calls for an end to the hostilities in Lebanon. However, when the vice president got asked this question, particularly about the internal frustrations that the Israeli prime minister had been voicing in private, he gave a pretty stark warning. It really caught my attention and caught the attention of others in the room. He pointed out that President Trump remains the only head of state in the world that is sympathetic to Israel right now, and basically saying to Israel, the U.S. is your only friend in the world at this moment.
3: Correspondent Sung Ming Kim reporting. The New York Knicks celebrated their first NBA championship in 53 years with a ticker tape parade through Manhattan's Canyon of Heroes, drawing thousands of fans. A good day on Wall Street with the Dow up by 72 points. The Nasdaq rose 496 with the S&P 500 advancing 80, oil near $79 a barrel. This is SRN News.
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1: Jeremy Rosato. That's a brand new song, worship leader from Florida. That's called Keep Holding On. I'm Dave Kirby. We have Crowder in just a couple of minutes. Sidewalk Prophets coming up as well. And don't forget, we've got lots of VBSs going on at churches all around our communities. I see ones starting next week. I'm rolling down the list here in Great Falls, Montana, Rudyard, Montana. We have Havre, Montana, Kalispell, Polson, all coming up here in the next few weeks. So you can find out about all of them by going to our website, ynop.org.
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He is a worship leader out of the same church that gave us Lincoln Brewster a couple of decades ago in California. That's Peter Burton, and Where Would I Be on your network of praise? There's only Jesus. This is Casting Crowns. 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
5: Building sites normally echo with the sounds of cutting and hammering and shouting, but Solomon's temple was put up in complete silence. Every stone was cut and dressed at the quarry and then brought to the building site ready for assembly. And when the command to build was given, well, neither hammer nor axe nor any tool of iron was heard in the house while it was being built. Now that picture is taken up in the New Testament, where God's people are described as living stones. See, everything God is doing in your life is shaping you for your eternal destiny. Painful things in your life, they're like the hammer and chisel in the quarry, shaping you to be a stone in God's temple. And when Jesus Christ returns, the preparation will be complete. God's people will be a glorious temple in which His presence dwells.
4: To learn more about the story of the Bible, come to openthebible.org.
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Patrick Mayberry on your network of praise. That is going to do it for me. I'm Dave Kirby. Have a great rest of your Thursday. We'll close out the work week together tomorrow afternoon. Here's Matthew West on your network of praise.

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1: Welcome to Breakpoint, a daily look at an ever-changing culture through the lens of unchanging truth. For the Colson Center, I'm John Stone Street. Recently, in response to a commentary about UAPs, aliens, and the demonic, several people wrote in about our claim that angels are not made in the image of God, as humans are. Though the Bible does speak of angels, it never states that angels are made in God's image. In fact, there's not biblical reason to think that they do. Genesis 1 plainly emphasizes that humans are made in God's image, repeating the point several times in just two verses. The description offers a contrast between humans and everything else that God made. In this very first mention of humanity in Scripture, in fact, humans were created and set apart for the unique and special task of filling and subduing the earth. That task and the title of image bearer are described together. But angels were not given this task, nor were they given the title. They are described as assisting humans in this task, and they clearly were made to serve God as His soldiers and His messengers. In other words, angels and human beings were created for distinct purposes. Psalm 8 offers further description of all this in poetic form. It describes God's generosity to humanity, specifically in their unique placement within the cosmic hierarchy. What is man that you're mindful of him? The son of man that you care for him? The psalmist then compares humanity to heavenly beings and notes that man is made a little lower than angels, yet he's the one crowned with glory and honor. Further, it says, God has put all things under his feet. This contrast is an important point. Human beings have greater dignity than angels, but not because we're more powerful. In fact, we're not. But our value lies elsewhere. Comparatively, at least throughout Scripture, we know far less about angels than we do about humans. Angels appear in Scripture about 300 times, but the details are vague. The safest thing we can assume about angels is that they are intimidating, because they often appear by saying, "Be not afraid." The Bible never portrays angels as being intimidated by human beings, nor as those naked little chubby creatures from pop art. Nor are angels portrayed as mental projections of guilt or conscience, but as specific persons with names and tasks and wills. Angels are also portrayed as curious. In 1 Peter 1, the apostle says that human salvation is something into which angels long to look. Now, many will point to the mental and physical capacities of angels that Scripture describes as suggesting that they also bear God's image as humans do. However, that's based on an idea that the image of God is what we're capable of doing. But that should not be our understanding of what it means to be an image bearer. After all, if our dignity is dependent on our capacities, what happens when those abilities are lost, either by illness or disability or some other circumstance? Now, the consistent theme throughout Scripture is that being made in the image of God is something that human beings are. And as such, we're uniquely the object of God's attention and love, more so than angels, even though we have less abilities than they do. Beyond what we can do, being made in the image of God is who we are. Our value is not earned, nor is it achieved by expression. It's intrinsic. It's endowed. It's not a trait or an ability, thus we cannot lose it, nor can it be taken away. The creation account in Genesis also has been described as offering a kind of temple motif. In it, God places Adam and Eve, his image, at the center of the garden, a place where God and man would commune as one. And that temple theme continues throughout the Old Testament, all the way through Revelation. So in summary, angels serve God, but God came in human form. Christ was incarnate as a human male. Humans make up his bride. All of that is because humans bear God's image. Angels do not. For the Colson Center, I'm John Stone Street with Breakpoint.
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5: With SRN News, I'm Keith Peters in Washington. The U.S. and Iran sign an initial deal to end the war. ease sanctions and open the strait as nuclear talks continue.
6: Both the U.S. and Iranian presidents have signed an initial agreement to end the war between the United States and Iran. The White House had planned a signing ceremony on Friday in Switzerland, but its fate is now uncertain with conflicting information from the U.S., Iran, and Pakistan. President Donald Trump signed a physical copy of the agreement on Wednesday at Versailles. While Iranian state TV aired photos on Thursday of President Masoud Pezeshkian signing the deal in Tehran. I'm Karen Shamas.
5: On Wall Street, the Dow by 72 points, the Nasdaq rose 496, the S&P advanced 80. This is SRN News.
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